0: colonize American cities. Hey, you're going to go to prison for the rest of your life. Call me, 1-800-684-3110. Do you think this is a sea change in the way that these things are handled? But don't worry, not everyone is happy that justice is being served. I'll tell you what Congresswoman Rashida Tlaib had to say about these sentences when we come back. It probably won't shock you, but it should, because this is someone who is sitting in a very powerful office in the United States of America, an elected congresswoman. You're not going to want to miss what she has to say about it. Stick around and you'll find out. And if you are just new to this broadcast and you like what you're hearing, go ahead and give us a subscribe on YouTube or Rumble or wherever you're watching. 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We will be back with more on this in just a moment.
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0: Mr. Seculo. We're talking about the individuals that were sentenced yesterday. 100 years for Benjamin Song, who was the ringleader, they said, of this Antifa cell. Here's what we have to say. This is a good day. This is a good day for justice when you have individuals that were trying to carry out a terroristic attack. They had plotted this. They have the, they have all their encrypted messaging in the DOJ's press release on this. They had the evidence. They took them to trial. They got convictions and they got justice. They got prison terms. This is how the United States justice system should work, right? This is good. This should give everyone that is losing faith in the system a boost today that, hey, look, when people do bad things, they go to jail. There is accountability. That helps rebuild trust in our system. But here's also the problem, is that you have a sitting congresswoman who spoke out on this, put a post on X that was very displeased, I'll say, with the sentences that were handed down, more than 450 years among the eight or nine of them that received sentences yesterday. Here's what Rashida Tlaib had to say. These sentences are a travesty and totally unjustified. But that's the point. Americans hate the fascist Trump regime. So the only way they can try to cling to power is brute force. NSPM 7, that's National Security Presidential Memorandum 7, is a grave threat to all of us, and more expletive terrorism charges like these are coming. Let that sink in. The National Security Presidential Memorandum 7 is really talking about when the president designated Antifa as a domestic terrorist group. It's kind of a national security memorandum of how they are treating the group, obviously as domestic terrorists. And a lot of that had to do with how the sentences here were elevated because it was terrorism related. Now, I'm certain that Congresswoman Tlaib has never seen violence that was prosecuted from maybe a different perspective that should have been prosecuted. That was not domestic terrorism, right? She would have not said something like January 6th was domestic terrorism. Now, there are many different angles to take on that, but the danger of a sitting congresswoman calling out where they went with over 50 firearms, not something normally the left is super protective of. They planned this. On the body camera, this was introduced at trial, you can overhear the man who shot a police officer in the neck yelling to his compatriots, "Get to the rifles." This was a staged attack on a detention facility. They knew that it was planned out. It wasn't chaos. It wasn't, what do we do next? It was, we rush up and we cause chaos so they don't know what's happening. And then when they start to respond, we get to the rifles. That's an ambush. That you don't take 50 firearms and yell to your group, barking orders at them to get to the rifles, because you just want to scare them. Their entire intention here was violence and death against people they didn't know, but their fellow Americans. So when you see a congresswoman say things like, these sentences are a travesty and totally unjustified, but that's the point, that Americans hate the fascist Trump regime, so the only way they can cling to power is by brute force. No, the brute force here isn't sending Benjamin Song to prison for 100 years. And you know what? He gets due process. He gets to go through. He went through a 12-day trial. He was convicted by a jury of his peers and got this sentence handed down, because that's how it works in our system. And then, you know what he also gets? The ability to file appeals after this, because that's how it works in our system. The brute force are those that disagree with a political policy, immigration policy, and they decide to organize themselves, acquire an arsenal, and attack law enforcement at a detention facility. And once they've gotten their attention, yell, "Get to the rifles." That's the brute force, not a 100-year prison sentence for a domestic terrorist. But this should give you hope in this era of uncertainty where our justice system has suffered many setbacks of the confidence of the American people. Whether it's been judges that have seemed to be making policy or legislating from the bench, where you've seen the nationwide injunction issue trying to stop every single thing the administration does. It has given the American people this sense of you can't do anything, but you can, because our Constitution is strong. We're about to celebrate 250 years of the Declaration of Independence. And I do truly believe we can see another 250 years. But it's not by abandoning our principles. It's not by saying nothing will ever happen. It's by engaging. It's by getting back to the root of that. It's by maybe picking up the Constitution and the Declaration of Independence and reading it. Just so it's fresh on your mind as we get to this 250. Because that is how we survive another 250 years. But the onslaught's coming. Last night told us this, if you watched any of the results that came out of New York from their primary. Because at the same time, you have someone like Rashida Tlaib calling out and lamenting over these prison sentences for domestic terrorists, a sitting congresswoman lamenting these prison sentences. You see a wave of democratic socialists, as they call themselves, winning primaries against incumbent Democrats in New York. Three individuals supported by the mayor there, socialist Zoran Mandami. This is a moment of reflection for everyone, and it shouldn't scare you. It shouldn't terrify you, because we are strong. We have a strong foundation, but we have to cling to that. We have to cling to these founding principles. Because now we're seeing it's not just a mayor of a city in the United States, a very important one, but now it's potentially three more socialists in the House of Representatives. And it wasn't just that. You saw state representative races as well. The Democrat Socialists of America in New York City celebrated last night as one of their candidates won for New York State Senate District 12. And this was their post. Palestine was on the ballot, and now a Palestinian-American Democratic Socialist is going to Albany. This is exactly who New Yorkers need, fighting for them in the state Senate, because socialists get it done. I feel like they're setting themselves up for a parody there of socialists get it done, and just going through all the atrocities that have happened over the course of the world history at the hands of communists and socialists. And then with the tag, socialists get it done. That's what they're setting themselves up for. But people forget where we've come from, and people forget what we're rooted in. And now's the time to read it. Now's the time to get back to those basics. That's why the term conservative it has been seen as like a stuffy term, but it is about conserving what makes America great. And that is our foundational principles. It's not a living document. It is the foundation of which we build upon. So I think that this is a very good time to remember that, as we see, yes, our justice system does work. This is a good moment, but it's also a warning moment because of what we see happening in New York and around the world, not just in our country, where people that decide to be disengaged, and it's like, yeah, these may be my principles, but no one else believes them anymore. So I'm just going to walk away from the process. I'm just going to think our justice system doesn't work anymore. I'm just going to think, New York's a lost cause. No, it's not. This is America. So don't become one of these conservative nihilists that you see everywhere on social media and YouTube and trying to bog you down. Get excited about our country again. Be like those Europeans that you see on social media that are experiencing real America, not New York, LA, Miami, Disney America. They are experiencing real America and they love it. They're excited about it. That's what we stand for. That's what we fight for. That's why we have this foundational root in America that is so great. And we can't let it go away. As Benjamin Franklin said, a republic if we can keep it. And we can, but not if we disengage from the process. Folks, we'll be right back. We're going to be talking about a case that the ACLJ is now fighting right now. It's something I've been talking about a lot this week because the deadline is tomorrow for this school. And we will talk with Christy when we come back. Welcome to the all-new ACLJ app. Expert analysis and insight big tech can't censor. 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
0: Welcome back to Seculo. Will Haynes here. I'm joined now by Christy Compagnone, who is in our D.C. office and joining us from our studio there, one of our senior attorneys. And I thought it was important to bring her on today because we've been talking a little bit about this all week. You heard me and Jordan talk about it on Monday. Yesterday, I brought it up a little bit as well. But it's wonderful to have Christy on with this because she's actually been representing this family and this little girl since the first instance when she was in second grade. So it's wonderful that our attorneys not only get to defend these families and stand up for these families once, but also develop a relationship with them and trust, build that trust bond with these families of like, listen, the ACLJ's got your back. And Christy, this is that remarkable story where three times now this is becoming a harassing pattern by this school district and different schools at this point because of elementary and middle, but where this little girl is being silenced and forced to violate her faith at school, something that the ACLJ has fought since our founding against school districts and schools that try to tell children your rights under the First Amendment, they go away as soon as you walk on public school property. Tell us a little bit about this family and just what you've gotten to know about them over the years as you've represented them through these multiple accounts of really harassment at this point.
4: Yes, our client is just the sweetest 12-year-old that I have ever experienced. She knows exactly what her beliefs are. She believes in Jesus, and she is going to continue to share his good word with everyone that will listen, and she stands up for what is right. So this went back all the way to when she was in elementary school and was searched at the door of her elementary school coming in, where the principal would remove her Christian tracts out of her backpack and confiscate them. So we stepped in back then with a demand letter because that was so outrageous. And the school district affirmed that that will never happen again. We don't need to worry about it. Well, sure enough, this year, now that she's in the middle school of the same school district as a sixth grader, she was told, she was pulled out of a classroom and told by the vice principal that she has to, again, stop talking about her religion and stop handing out Christian tracts because people were uncomfortable with it. And so she knew better, and she said, I need to call the ACLJ. I need to speak to Christy. And so we helped her through back in March, and we told the school district, this is outrageous. This is against all of her constitutional rights. She is absolutely allowed to share her faith as long as it's not disturbing the classroom. And again, we got a response that says, you're right, we're so sorry, this will not happen again. But here's the thing, it's gotten worse, and it's clear that they have some kind of animus against her because of her Christian beliefs. Because there was now an assembly, one that her parents have opted her out of in the past. And so as soon as she was sitting in there and started to hear the content, knowing it was against her religious beliefs and she should not be listening to it, she told her teacher, like she always does, I should not be here. I don't feel comfortable. I want to leave. They pulled her out, and that teacher told the rest of the teachers, oh, she has to go to the bathroom. An interesting lie to try to get her out of the situation. But unfortunately, the bathrooms were closed, so she was standing in the hallway when another teacher approached her, said, what's wrong? And she explained again, I don't feel comfortable being in there. This is against what my parents have taught me, and I don't want to go back in. And that teacher said, well, you have no other choice. You have to go back in. So our sweet client was shuffled back into her class, and she sat there for 30 minutes sobbing, avoiding her eyes, trying to not listen with her ears, along with her best friend, because she was forced to sit through this 30-minute assembly that was against her religious beliefs. And so, I mean, they didn't ever call her parents. They didn't send anything home with her that day. And so the first her parents heard of it was when she got in the car and said, we have to call the ACLJ. So we talked with her that very night.
0: I think it's important to reiterate, and I'll get right back to you, Christy, but when you talk about a 12-year-old girl, that now this is the third time this has happened to her from her school, one, the courage that she has to not just abandon what she knows is right when the heavy arm of the school is pushing her, trying in every way to get her to abandon that. I mean, that's the goal. That's the end game. But I also think it's interesting you bring up that she wasn't allowed to talk to friends. She wasn't allowed to socialize and talk about her beliefs because it made others feel uncomfortable. But then when she told them, I feel uncomfortable, you have no choice. This is the school. You have to do this. You aren't allowed to feel uncomfortable. And also the irony of knowing that where all of this ideology comes from, hearing a teacher say you have no choice, that irony is not lost on me. But Christy, we've sent a letter, as a lot of times it's difficult as a parent when you're trying to make this choice. You want the smoothest path, the path of least resistance for your child who's in middle school. And so you want just the school to do the right thing, but the school is on notice. If they don't respond appropriately to this letter, they're going to be facing the ACLJ in federal court.
4: Arguably one of our biggest cases, because we're going to bring back all of these circumstances going back to the past and building this argument that this isn't about the assembly. The school has taken a religious animus against our client for her beliefs, and they are targeting her and discriminating against her time and time and again. And so I think, yes, this demand letter, she's only 12. The parents are trying to protect her the best they can, but they are guns blazing for if the school doesn't relent, we're going hard with a complaint next week. First thing next week, we're going to explain not just the First Amendment element of this, but they are literally breaching Supreme Court precedent from just a year ago with Mahmoud. This is clear cut precedent that they are violating right now.
0: Well, and once again, we will be bringing you the updates on this. And we are so grateful here for attorneys like Christy and the entire team that fight so diligently for these clients. But it's not just the amazing team of attorneys we have here at the ACLJ, and the amazing broadcast team that we have here at the ACLJ to come to you every day and talk about this. It's because of you, ACLJ supporters and champions, that we're able to do this. I mean, just imagine having to fight, hire an attorney three times for your daughter from second grade to sixth grade. The cost of that to try to fight for your rights would be staggering. And they don't have to pay a penny. The ACLJ provides this service with the best attorneys in the country for $0 to that family. They can get back to, I mean, it's a stressful time as it is. Your daughter is being targeted by a school. But they don't have to worry about that financial burden to fight it because of you. Because you join the ACLJ and you stand not just with us here. We're the unimportant ones in this. You stand with that little girl. You stand with her who has the courage to not give up on the things her parents have taught her. The solid roots and foundation they've given her. When she's just talking to friends about Jesus and they're being told, you can't say that here. She knows better. She's been taught better. And she will fight it. I can't think of many people that could have that kind of courage after repeated harassment by authority figures. It's remarkable, but we can't do this great work without you. So know that when you give to the ACLJ, when you give one time

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6: Power of the broadcast. If you missed that segment with Christy that I just got done with talking about that student in Washington State, go back and listen to it later. It's really powerful to hear from the attorney that's worked with her since she was in second grade, standing up for her rights. But we also are going to be talking about these prison sentences that have been handed out to this Antifa cell in Texas that attacked law enforcement in an ICE detention center. We're also going to talk about the what happened last night in New York with Rick Grenell in the next segment about the socialist candidates that were able to sweep in New York City. And they were able to oust people like Dan Goldman, congressman from New York, who should be the poster child for the left right now, right? How did he become a congressman? Well, he was the lead counsel for the Democrats in the first Trump impeachment. He was the one who led the impeachment against President Trump as the attorney, going through all the impeachment hearings in the House. That should be their superhero in the House. So once again, it's not as if it's like, oh, there was these great Democrats that lost last night that were upset by socialists. It's like he should have been what they held up as their gold standard. But you know what the problem with him was? And this tells you everything. He was Jewish and may have supported Israel. That tells you everything you need to know about that party. At this point, it has become exactly what this post from the Democrat Socialist of America posted when it comes to a state Senate candidate in New York. It says Palestine was on the ballot, and now Palestinian American Democratic Socialist is going to Albany. So, yeah, that rot of anti-Semitism is deep within that party right now. You saw there were posts where Congressman Goldman went into a coffee shop in New York and purchased a coffee. His daughter used the restroom there, young child, and they posted on social media about him and had refunded his money spent because they didn't catch it early enough. They said, did you notice our coffee doesn't taste like genocide juice? Just absolutely disgusting. And on their website, they say they welcome everyone. It's inclusion. It's lies. Because it's all rooted on the left in anti-Semitism. 1,000-year-old lies, hate, evil. And it's not just on the left right now. So we'll get to that as well as we talk about what we really need to be focusing on as a country. I don't care what party you support. I'm talking about humanity. I'm talking about foundations of this country. So you can be a Democrat or Republican. At this point, the evil that we are facing is on both sides of the aisle, and we got to cut it off. So we will be back with Rick Grenell, and I want you to go ahead and give me a call. Unfortunately, there was a caller I was about to take because I had a really good point and was going to lead into the discussion, but they dropped off. So give me a call at 1-800-684-3110. But that caller was asking, hey, what's to stop the next president getting in and pardoning this 100-year prison sentence, this 70-year prison sentence, 50-year prison sentence, et cetera, for these Antifa terrorist cells. It says, what's to stop them from doing that? I could see the way this party is going. That can happen. Nothing. Nothing would be stopping a president from pardoning. If it's a federal crime, the pardon power is absolute. And I think that is a good thing to protect. I know there's a lot of talk out there about the pardon that Anthony Fauci got, and some people trying to see if they can get a way around that. My personal belief is that I don't think we should start meddling with the pardon power, because as soon as you start to chip away at the power of the executive, you start to rewrite it, they're going to use it against you. They're going to use it against their political enemies. So I, for one, think that that's something that should be preserved and protected. But

0: see here is with these sentences. Yeah, I could see a next president getting in there and saying, they just didn't like ICE. 100 years is too harsh. Let's go ahead and commute these sentences. We'll be back with Rick Grinnell in just a moment.
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0: Welcome back to Seculo. We're joined now by Rick Grinnell. Rick, this is something I wanted to get your take on because last night in New York, the mayor was able to show that he is not just a flash in the pan for New York. He actually is a political kingmaker in New York as we see the unseating of incumbent Democrats to socialists, to those that are to their left. And I wanted to first get your take on that as Mondami as a kingmaker in New York and kind of what maybe that could tell us about the midterms coming up.
3: Well, first of all, I think that this means a lot for New York City. I'm not sure it means much everywhere else. But make no mistake, what we saw last night are a bunch of traditional Democrats completely hitting the panic button. I saw so many Democrats on social media who had, you know, let's be honest, dismissed the rise of the socialists, tried to mock those of us who were saying, you've nominated somebody with a Nazi tattoo. You've nominated somebody who uses the American flag to wipe their hands proudly in a restaurant instead of using a napkin. And these people are un-American. These are values that are completely un-American. We've been pointing them out for a long time. Traditional Democrats have been very dismissive, saying, oh, well, this is one thing. And you've had your problem candidates too. I see the Democrats on Fox News saying this. I see the Democrats on Newsmax saying this. I see the Democrats on social media saying this. However, last night, they all hit the panic button. They all said, oh, this is terrible. You even had Democrat leaders in the Democratic National Committee coming out and saying, you should leave the Democratic Party if you don't value Democrat policies. And what that is saying is that the Democrat Party is panicking about the far left socialists. I think they waited too long to hit the panic button. We've seen Nithya Raman here in Los Angeles, a complete radical communist on the rise. You have Ro Khanna, who was a traditional kind of liberal who has morphed and or maybe just taken off the fake facade.
0: Right.
3: He's now become a full-out communist trying to grab people's money and trying to justify it. Look, this is a huge warning for traditional Democrats to stand up and call these people out. They're socialists. They're communists. They're not American capitalists. And that's what's scary.
0: Well, and I think when we look at national politics and we think about, obviously, the vast majority of even, you know, heartland Democrat seats are not going to be rushing out to embrace these type of candidates, even if it is a stronghold of Democrats for a long time. I don't see that being an automatic switch. But what you are starting to see is this kind of urban-rural divide that has always existed. It has always been more liberal versus conservative based off of geography. You're starting to see it really, the infighting between Democrats themselves, because what we know is that these three individuals, by winning their primary, they've pretty much won the race. Like, they're going to most likely be members of Congress. And so the ranks of socialists, Democrat socialists, as they like to call themselves, will be growing within Congress. We've seen how closely, though, with like the rise of Bernie Sanders, both against Hillary and even they were able to control their party more during the COVID era and get Joe Biden in there. But it's not as if that someone like Bernie Sanders wasn't on the precipice of getting their nomination for president. Now, I know that we can look here and say, well, that's a good thing if you're a conservative, because the American people in and of themselves, I don't think 50% are really excited about the rise of socialism in this country. However, there are so many that vote blindly. Even if a Bernie Sanders were to run, it would be a close election. That is how we are divided in this country. What do you think more, not necessarily about the socialism, but we start to see that Dan Goldman was not like he's a friend of us. He was the leader for the legal side of the first impeachment. He should be their poster child, but because he is Jewish, was ostracized and lost his seat. We see that right now the right is doing a good job. People like Thomas Massie, who went full into that angle when they finally embraced that anti-Semitic angle, there was pushback, at least for now. What kind of lessons do you think those of us on the right can take from what we're seeing on the left right now to guard the traditional conservative values while we still can?
3: Look, I've been around politics long enough to know that every time the Republicans overreach, there is a massive media hit job on that overreach. I would even argue that the media tends to overplay when we have a change or a candidate that seems to be a little bit different. The media immediately scream that the sky is falling and the Republicans have become a radical party. We tend to dismiss that because the media are literally on the Democrat side. But what we've seen over the last couple of years is the media completely miss the change in the Democratic Party. This has been a slow boil all the way back to President Obama, in which his conventions were full-blown anti-Israel. And we were told at the time when we pointed that out, oh, no, this is just a little glitch. It's something about a policy. But what we found over time is that this was the rule for the Democrats, is that they have really moved into a radical space. I don't think they're socialists anymore. I think they're full out communists. They're proud of it. They want to see government run grocery stores. They want to push out the private sector. You've got Ro Khanna, who literally represents Silicon Valley, and is trying to take away anyone who he thinks has made a lot of money. Now, I think you could just pull Ro Khanna's videos from his own wedding in Cleveland to see that a $10 million wedding, literally shutting down streets with a incredible scene of flowers and decadence at his own wedding, and yet he's pointing out to everybody else that they should give up their money, and he represents Silicon Valley. I mean, this hypocrisy is real, and largely points back to the media not being able to point it out. You have the San Jose Mercury News, who's right there in Silicon Valley. They've let Ro Khanna do this, and now they're finding themselves, oh, wow, we're in a really difficult situation because we've got communists and radicals that are representing the party. Yeah. We've been pointing this out for a long time. I'm glad they woke up last night.
0: Well, and I think that's kind of another question as well, because the DNC has always done, I mean, honestly, an admirable job of controlling their party. I mean, they set the talking points, they all run with it, or else you're not going to get elected. And they've controlled their primaries so extremely well, from the local ones all the way to the presidency. They have been an authoritarian structure within their party. I know they would reject that label. But when you start to see, though, and Van Jones even pointed out last night on CNN that the establishment, the Hakeem Jeffries, the Chuck Schumers, that are also both from New York, when they see this kind of repudiation of their strength as a power, I know you're not invited to the DNC, you know, party boss meetings, Rick, but I mean, it is remarkable to see the rejection of the control mechanism that has been so strong for so long, and going with what seems to be the mainstream of their party, even if it's outsiders that are bringing that to the forefront.
3: I want to correct you on one thing. I do go to the Democratic convention uninvited. You're right. It's always uninvited. But I love to go, and I love to talk to the media and point out the hypocrisy every night of the speakers, and then how that differs from the party. But look, I think this is a real problem for Democrats. They're very late to understanding that they're looking around to their left and their right, and they're like, whoa, we've got some radicals that have taken over our party. I hope they keep Hakeem Jeffries right where he is. He's fantastic for the Republicans.
0: He's done so well at maintaining control of the party. Rick, thank you for joining us. Your insight on these issues is always so valuable for our audience to hear. And we'll be talking with you later in the week as well. Folks, as we go into our final segment of the broadcast, I'll be taking your phone calls. So Jamal, Martin, and Helen, stay on the line. I'll be coming to you right after this break. But if you also want to join me on air, 1-800-684-3110. We can talk about any of this. We can talk about the elections in New York last night, the primaries in New York. We can talk about this sentences that were handed down in Texas. And I think that they tie together, because you're seeing people like Rashida Tlaib, who is de facto now the leadership of the party. They may not even have the seats or the committee chairs, but they're the leadership. They're the ones that are where the wind is blowing and where these candidates are sweeping up. It won't be too long until they are the ones that are in the leadership positions. But it is, as Rick said, you saw that they are panicking the establishment of that party because of who is winning in these primaries. They have lost control of the ship. So if you want to talk about that, give me a call, 1-800-684-3110. And don't forget to support the work of the ACLJ. As we talked about earlier, it's not just for this analysis. It's not just because of this broadcast. You get that for free. It's because of that 12-year-old girl that you can stand with today at ACLJ.org. Welcome to the all-new ACLJ app. Expert analysis and insight big tech can't censor. 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
0: Welcome back to Seculo, final segment of the broadcast. I'm going to get right to your phone calls because I've got a full bank of calls and I want to try to do better than Logan does sometimes in these final segments. I want to try to get to everybody. Let's go to Martin in North Carolina on line two. He's an ACLJ champion. Martin, you're on Seculo.
7: Thank you, sir. This has evolved since I talked to the screener, but everything you've talked about today, and you've talked about it just a moment ago, evil works slowly. And everything we're seeing now, it's good that Antifa is being held accountable, but going back to yesterday, I believe people are looking for what's going to happen to the Comeys, the Clappers, the Schiffs, and as far as Tlaib goes, how is she still even in office? Because what she's saying, in my opinion, is against the Constitution. The girl that you represent up in Washington, all this is evil. And it got, the Bible says it's going to happen. We got to stand vigilant on this stuff. But the people just want to see accountability for the higher up, because when the higher up are let to do, these things slow down.
0: Well, to Martin, I 100% agree with you. And I think that is also part of the reason some of these comments of nothing will ever happen, they come out because people are like, yeah, but I want to see the people that are directing it. Now, we have free speech in this country. You can say a lot that is not illegal, and that's good. That is a good thing. There are very few limits. But you know what it should be? It should be a wake-up call that you shouldn't be in office. But that's up to the voters, right? So you don't want to start taking away rights by limiting the speech of others, even if it's crazy speech. Sometimes the best thing to do is just let people speak for themselves. I love, personally, that someone like Rashida Tlaib is bold enough to say this is a travesty. I don't think she should be a U.S. congresswoman. I think that type of stuff should be disqualifying. But it doesn't mean that I think that it should be illegal or that it's disqualifying in the fact of she's not allowed to be, right? I think that that should be up to the voters. That is one of those things. Sometimes you have to confront the things that you disagree with that are disgusting head on. And the answer to horrible speech isn't limiting it. It is more speech. It is speaking louder. And therefore, sometimes not everything that is despicable and evil that elected officials do is illegal. And so they're not going to go to jail for it. It may sound anti-American, but it doesn't mean that it is aiding and abetting the enemy in a way that would be treasonous. And so there are these things that are you have to differentiate between, but you can't stop talking about it. You have to fight that with more speech. So, Martin, thank you so much for your call. Always appreciate it. I'm going to go next to Helen on line three in Florida. And Jamal, I know you've been holding a while as well. You'll be next, so hold on. But Helen from Florida, you're on Seculo.
8: Hello. Good afternoon.
0: Yes.
8: And my question was about, with all the anti-Semitism, how do you fight that?
0: Well, Helen, it's a very, you know, it's a great question because it's not an easy one to just say, here's what you do. Here's many ways that we fight it here at the ACLJ and have been for a long time. Our work at the UN, being one of the only organizations that will speak out in favor of Israel there. It takes courage to do some of the things that we do. Supporting people that are professors that get in trouble because they support Israel on campuses, filing lawsuits on behalf of them, trying to help students on campuses. That's a lot of the legal work the ACLJ can do. But another thing is that sometimes these issues, because of, I support Israel, I support the Jewish people, I think they have a right to have a state, like that could be a part of your core belief system. As soon as then someone starts to engage it, you don't know how to push back. So you just kind of don't. I'm not saying you, Helen, per se. But I'm saying many people may be like, I don't know how to engage that in a discussion. Learn. Listen to this broadcast. Listen when we have Jeff Balaban on. We have a great video on YouTube, The Myth of Palestine. It goes through the entire history of the land. Getting educated about these things, to be able to call out these lies. The good news is these lies and this evil are thousands of years old. So there's a lot of material to learn from of how to fight back against it. But I think the most important thing is education for the common individual, education and learning how to engage others that may be hearing the crazies that are getting elected to office say things. And they're like, yeah, that maybe that sounds a little right. As that lie starts to creep in, being able to discuss that and get to the other side of it with people in your own community. I think that's a great way to do it. Thank you, Helen. Jamal calling on line one from North Carolina. You're on Seculo.
9: Hey, Mr. Haynes, thank you for taking my call.
0: Thank you.
9: Just wanted to come in with a comment and say that this is one of the best shows I've heard. Very patriotic. You're talking about issues that matter to us, talking about how elections matter, talking about how these politicians matter. I've just been listening, and I'm going to try to share it to a lot of my friends, because it's like Rick Grinnell said, this has been a slow boil, and they will use all kind of tactics, all kind of emotionalism, all kind of racism, what have you, to say we need to go in this new direction. Well, this new direction, just because it's new doesn't mean it's better for America.
0: Right.
9: We mentioned something about conservatism. Yes, we want to conserve what's good. It's not about being stiff-necked or what have you, but we don't want a degradation of what made this country great. Just because it's been old and has been flawed doesn't mean it needs changing. You can adapt it like we have in the Constitution, but adapt it for the good, what made us great, Christian Judean values, and not being ashamed of that. And putting that up first and foremost. So thank you for the show.
0: Jamal,
9: God willing, a lot of people will hear it, and I will share it. Thank you, and
0: Jamal,
9: God bless.
0: Thank you so much. I appreciate those kind words. And once again, as you said, even in the Declaration of Independence and the Constitution, they talk about making a more perfect union. Even at the beginning, the founders didn't say, we're perfect, we're good, we're not changing anything. That's why there's an amendment process to the Constitution, to make it a more perfect union. Yeah, we've had bad things in our history. We've had those, and we've had to confront them. But it wasn't, hey, let's take our documents and completely rip them up and start over. It was, let's make this a more perfect union. Let's correct what we are abusing of the process, where we aren't living up to all men are created equal. Let's fix it. It's not let's trash what we were given this great gift. It is, let's fix it. But right now, people are saying, let's trash it and start over. And we got to fight that. One more call today. Let's go to Vera calling from Texas. Vera, you got about a minute. Go ahead. You're on Seculo.
10: Okay. Thank you. I'm quoting from John Adams. Our Constitution was made only for a moral and religious people. It is wholly inadequate to the government of any other. And we need to remember that what happens when the system designed to deliver justice no longer allows it to be fully heard. And these are some quotes that should make us think that we should not only pray, but get involved in our community. I'm an election judge. I ran for a trustee in the school board. There's problems in those systems. And if we don't speak up when we see a problem, then we are part of the problem.
0: Vera, I'm only jumping in here because we got about 30 seconds left, and I want to just say I agree with you, and thank you that you're engaging in the process. We need more people like Vera to engage in the process. People also that understand that if you start from the foundation of our founding documents and you go out from there, we're going to be in a lot better place. And instead, what you're seeing is people that are trying to use the system to get into office and then tear it up from the inside. Folks, thank you so much. Stand with the ACLJ at ACLJ.org. We'll talk to you tomorrow.
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14: This hour from Town Hall, I'm Keith Peters in Washington. There was a heated exchange at a Republican meeting with President Trump.
15: President Donald Trump berated Senate Republicans during a closed-door meeting on Capitol Hill for allowing a vote to block his war in Iran. Trump had particular words for the four Republican senators who voted with Democrats. Most Republicans stayed quiet during the meeting, but for Bill Cassidy of Louisiana, who lost re-election in his primary last month after Trump endorsed an opponent, stood up and defended his vote.
16: I'm voting for war powers until I get a briefing.
15: Adding,
16: but I, again, matched his tone.
15: And says,
16: the American people need to know more than we are being told.
15: I'm Lisa Dwyer.
14: Democratic socialists won big time in New York after moderate Democrats fell to far-left candidates endorsed by the New York City mayor.
17: Socialists sweeping primary races in New York, knocking mainstream Democrats off the ballot. It was a very big night for New York City's Democrat socialist mayor, Zoran Mamdani, as all of the socialist candidates he endorsed won their primary races. This is a major shift to the far left, and liberal media now calling the New York City mayor a kingmaker. All of these winners, for example, want to abolish ICE.
14: Correspondent Laura Winters reporting at one campaign event, chants of Free Palestine were heard. Some centrist Democrats warned that the left flank is too extreme on Israel and other issues, risking losses for the party in November. Back-to-back powerful earthquakes measuring 7.1 and 7.5 respectively have slammed Venezuela, collapsing buildings in the capital of Caracas. On Wall Street, a mixed day as the Dow was up by 182 points. The Nasdaq dropped 110. More at townhall.com.
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14: A Texas summer camp, the scene of a deadly natural disaster last year, has filed for bankruptcy. Correspondent Rich Thomason has more.
22: It's Chapter 11 reorganization for Camp Mystic, where catastrophic flooding over the July 4th holiday killed 25 girls and two teen counselors. Richard Eastland, owner of the all-girls Christian camp, also died in the flooding. In a court filing in Houston, the camp lists debt exceeding $10 million, assets ranging from $100,000 to $500,000. Families of the victims filed suit in November, saying the camp operators failed to take the necessary steps to protect the girls. Rich Thomason reporting.
14: For decades, Camp Mystic was a summer staple and an institution for generations of families who dropped off their girls at the sleepaway camp to ride horses, canoe, fish, and attend Bible studies. News and analysis at townhall.com. From Washington, I'm Keith Peters. It's summer and a lot of people are heading for the beach. The Coast Guard explains what a beachgoer can do if caught in a rip current. We hear more on that story from correspondent Donna Warder reporting.
15: Rip currents account for most beach rescues, and about 100 people drown from them along U.S. beaches each year, according to the United States Lifesaving Association. Lifeguard Marine Safety Lieutenant Charlie Knight in San Diego explains what they are.
2: When the waves come into the beach, it needs somewhere to go. And so it takes these little channels out that we call rip currents to put all that water back into the ocean.
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2: 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And then we want you to signal for help by raising your arm, and a lifeguard will come and get you.
15: And Donna Warder.
14: 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From Washington, I'm Keith Peters.
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20: 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She's blonde, 5'2", and 102 pounds of dynamite in a dress. Here she is,

0: Welcome to tonight's Andrea Kaye Show. Happy hump day. Glad to have y'all with me. Oh my gosh, what a day. It's just shocking that when we look at what went down last night in New York City, what a wake-up call and what a year to be getting this wake-up call on the 250th anniversary of the greatest country in the history of the world. A little experiment that was about, for the first time in the world, individual liberty, individual freedom, a constitution that protected all of it, and to see it being shredded. We are going to give you guys all the details, and fortunately, but unfortunately, with a little different take on it than you're going to hear by most of the media outlets. Keeping the show rolling like he always does every Tuesday, Wednesday, and Thursday, powered up by his favorite beverage, and he needed it today. I had to bring him an extra one in. It is his Jonas. He is with me. We've got a great guest lined up for you guys today. Stay tuned because we've got the one and only, who else but Brigitte Gabriel to be here to talk about what happened in New York and across the country last night. It is Wellness Wednesday, so we've got that later on in the show for you guys. We also, we cannot forget, what happened in New York, by the way, is not a one-off. This is the kind of craziness that's happening all across the country. So Jennifer Kelly, a New York expat, now living in Texas, will be here to talk about the latest on Tallarico as well as the SAVE Act, because it got warm today as Trump attended the Republican Party little luncheon. They call it some soiree. They have a name for it. But you know what? I just find it particularly detestable, by the way, these cutesy little names they come up with having powwows at the taxpayers' expense. I mean, you know, they might as well have had Joe there because I'm sure they're sitting around eating lobster, right, at our expense. You know they were, Joe. They're sitting around eating lobster, and you're not. You're in here cranking out the AK show. So let's get into it. Last night, we had an Islamo-commie sweep in New York City. And last night's Mamdani sweep was not just a socialist sweep. That is how it is being characterized on every media outlet that I've seen today, that it was a Democrat Socialist of America DSA sweep last night, brought to you by Mamdani. And once again, whether we're talking about our government, whether we're talking about our legacy media, even media outlets that are allegedly conservative, they're leaving out the most important part, and that's the Islamo-commie, Islamo-fascist factor here. Speaker Johnson did have interesting comments to make about last night and about the fight to save this republic on the 250th. Here's what he had to say.
1: This is not your father's Democrat Party. And these kind of people have been popping up. You've been hearing me say for weeks there are many Mamdanis popping up all around the country. It is a dangerous thing. This is not a joke. We are in a fight right now to save the republic. And every American needs to take this seriously. You need to wake up. This upcoming midterm election is not the midterm elections of years ago.
0: No.
1: This is going to decide the direction of the country. Are we going to maintain our status as a constitutional republic on our 250th anniversary? Are we going to make a new choice and go down some road towards a communist utopia? That's the choice right now.
0: But there's another factor that we have got to make sure that everybody is aware of. These people that won last night were not just commies. They're not just people that, you know, have bought into the scheme of income redistribution and the government taking over and seizing the means of production on behalf of, you know, the proletariats. We're talking about, let's go through some of the ones. Let's do a real postmortem of what happened last night. Because all of these candidates seemed like they were hand-chosen by Tucker Carlson, Grandma Groyper Kelly, Nick Fuentes, who's Mr., you know, has a poster of Hitler on his wall in his home, Candace Owens. This is not just about a socialist movement across this country. This is about an Islamo-fascist, Islamo-communist movement that is marching across this country like we saw marching across college campuses on behalf of Hamas after October 7th. That's who won here. And if we are going to save the republic, Mike Johnson, we've got to start being honest about it. Let's talk about Aber Kawas, who won her primary. She is a Palestinian American who ran on a platform of not just democratic socialism, but defunding Israel's genocide in Gaza. That's a quote from her. She was born and raised in New York to Palestinian parents, a dad of who was in this country illegally and who was deported. She has emphasized changing the immigration system as a key aspect of her campaign. But actually, the key aspect of, because what's tied to that immigration focus of her campaign is the fact that on her website, she boasted about launching the Not On Our Dime campaign alongside Mom Donnie, which aims to stop New York registered organizations from giving money to Israel. Their website says that Not On Our Dime was launched to, quote, stop New York State subsidizing Israel's illegitimate settlement expansion and state violence against Palestinians. It's an anti-Israel, pro-Islamic jihad movement. Her website talks about strategies of genocide in the West Bank and Gaza and describes egregious horrors committed by Israel. Not one mention of October 7th in 2023. She and Mom Donnie have put forth legislation, by the way, that would fine an organization of at least $1 million or risk a lawsuit if they gave money to a couple of different Jewish organizations. Like, you're not even allowed to give your own money? Meanwhile, CARE, the Muslim, CARE is an unindicted co-conspirator and a front group for Hamas. And they're alive and well in the United States of America. Nobody is blocking somebody from giving their own money to CARE. In fact, we've got money being funneled from Minneapolis right now to Islamic terrorists in Somalia. And we can't even get anybody, to investigate that. But back to this woman. She also reportedly said that 9/11 was America's fault due to capitalism, racism, white supremacy, and wait for it, Islamophobia. In other words, and that's just the perfect quote, actually, when you think about it's not, to correct Speaker Johnson, it's not just the communist utopia of income redistribution and all of the classic stuff that we saw at the USSR, but this has an element of you convert to Islam and submit to Islam or you deserve to die. She expressed solidarity to jihadis convicted of plotting to blow up a Manhattan synagogue. Of course, she wants to abolish ICE. And as you might have seen, gone viral today, a bunch of videos, she was waving around a Hamas headband at a demonstration after October 7th. These are Islamic terrorists that have been elected by Democrats in a primary last night. She has a master's degree in Islamic liberation theology from the University of Johannesburg. And you can just imagine what Islamic liberation theology means. It means, let me just translate it for you. You don't have to go and take years of classes. It means that they be liberated from the infidel by conquering the world. Then we get Daria Lisa Avila Chevalier. She won in Congressional District New York 13. She founded an organization or co-founded an organization, CUAD, QUAD. Their stated goal is to, quote, undermine and eradicate America through violence in America. They're not hiding any of this. She's the one that everybody's talking about today that said, I didn't bring any napkins to the dinner or whatever meal that she was at. So she wiped her hands on the American flag. She converted to Islam around a year or so ago and celebrated what happened on October 7th. She, of course, is a self-proclaimed communist. I have a little clip of her, I think, from a couple days ago, talking about how she came to the Democrat Socialist, the DSA, through the race lens. Take a listen.
2: I came to my politics of socialism, democratic socialism, through a race lens, right? I was doing a lot of reading of the Black radical tradition. I was doing a lot of organizing around ending mass incarceration, around immigration justice. I, you know, was part of BYP 100, Black Youth Project 100, Families for Freedom, doing immigration justice organizing.
0: She's a Black Lives Matter communist, racist, bigoted, religious zealot who, imagine Angela Davis wearing a hijab. That's what we're dealing with here. The reason why she's gotten on board with the DSA, according to her, is that they've got the infrastructure. Somebody posted today on X that, oh, the Democrats have just taken power away from Black people in this country and from Hispanic people. Oh, no. No, the Black voting bloc in this country, the Black Lives Matter crowd, the Marxist, have partnered with the Islamist for power. Now, the ones that haven't joined Islam yet are too stupid to realize that in the end, only one of them is thinking that they're going to be in the top position of power. And the Islamists are laughing today at the trans, at the Black Christians, and anybody else that is supporting them in this movement, because they know what the useful idiots don't know is that they're going to either subjugate themselves to Islam or be killed. That's the reality. We're going to take a break. We'll be right back.

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0: Welcome back to tonight's Andrea Kay Show. Continuing on with what could be, if we were smart as a nation, the wake-up call of our time, given what happened in the primaries in New York last night.
1: The revolution is being televised. That's what I make of it. The Mamdani phenomenon is not a one-guy thing. The Democratic Socialists are an insurgency in this party. We'll see what happens in New York 13. But I think people who thought this was going to be a kind of a cute guy off to the side, there's a huge infrastructure here. There's a movement here. There's passion here. And people who don't like it are going to have to wake up and smell the coffee. This is a serious movement inside the Democratic Party.
0: Yeah, it is. Inside the Democrat Party. The Democrat Party has basically been completely conquered. And ultimately, and that's the message that Democrats need to understand as well as Republicans. Because the Democrats, the useful idiots that are partnering with the Democrats, don't understand, just like these Islamists have taken over the Democrat Party. We're going to be talking later to Jennifer Kelly about what this means. She's a longtime GOP strategist. What does it mean for Chuck Schumer? What does it mean for Hakeem Jeffries? They think about in the short period of time in which they've completely taken over the Democrat Party. There is no coexisting. There is no assimilation. That is what they will do to this entire country. And you got this Brad Lander guy who he won, a Jewish guy. He was New York City controller. He defeated Dan Goldman. He was the New York City controller while the city ran one of the biggest deficits. Mamdani, you know, went after him over it, but endorsed him anyway. Now, why would he do that? Because, you know, we've got a Jewish person here who's so full of suicidal empathy, so stupid, so monumentally moronic that he's, I mean, how can you be Jewish and be partnering with Mamdani, who's married to a woman who celebrated October 7th? This is insanity to me. And he's talking here about standing up to Trump's fascism. This is Brad Lander last night.
2: Last Thursday, I gave a name to that spirit that has been moving in New York City. I said it was solidarity.
3: Yes. Yeah.
2: I said it was the force we need to vanquish our biggest foes.
3: Yeah.
2: And I don't mean Wemby and the Spurs. Solidarity is the force that we need to vanquish Trump's fascism.
3: Yeah. Yeah.
2: To abolish ICE.
3: Yeah.
2: And to stand up to the billionaires who are rigging our economy against us.
0: He's got to be the dumbest human being on the planet as a Jewish man, or he's got to be thinking, I see where this is going, and I'm hoping if I get in on it with communism, you know, it's always the few at the top that are living fat and the peasants are starving, so he's thinking he's going to get in on that end. Or he somehow doesn't understand who Islam is and thinks that if he kisses their hiney and sucks up and licks the boots of Mamdani and his ugly, homophobic, nasty, disgusting pig of a wife, that he'll be spared in the end. No wonder he couldn't keep the books as a controller. He's a clown. He's called Israel's actions in Gaza genocide. Now, Dan Goldman was who he defeated in the primary. Dan Goldman is the Jewish guy who, in case you've forgotten, he was the one that was an attorney against, I don't think he was even a congressman at the time of the Ukrainian impeachment hoax came about. I think he was one of the attorneys on behalf of the Democrats, but then he became a congressman and was just all in on all the tyranny against President Trump. President Trump actually talked about him and said, weak and pathetic Congressman Dan Goldman just lost big. I guess people didn't like him illegally targeting President Trump. In any event, this jerk is finally gone. Well, but the problem with that is, yeah, this guy, you know, participated in a weaponized government to unseat a free and fairly elected President Trump. But we need Trump to understand that, you know, at least, well, I don't know. What do you think there? Well, I don't know. What is worse? I don't know. You know, tyranny is tyranny, I suppose. Goldman was a force for tyranny. Then he finds himself getting attacked after he went into Poetica coffee shop for being Jewish. He went in there, he gets a coffee, he leaves, and then he's getting blasted by the coffee shop on Insta, I think it was, saying, how does that genocide juice taste? Telling him, you're not welcome to come back to Poetica. Well, we might have a little poetic justice for Poetica, by the way, because it sounds like Harmeet Dhillon has launched a civil rights investigation into that coffee shop. See, they were all about bragging that, oh, they serve everybody. They're all inclusive, I guess, except Jews, which is illegal. Some libtard said, oh, but Christians can't be forced to bake a cake. Forcing somebody to participate in a ceremony is not the same thing as denying somebody a cup of coffee. There's no baker that denied selling somebody a cake in their display. Okay, two entirely different things. So I don't have any sympathy for Goldman. But we have got to, but Trump needs to get better, as well as the Republican Party. The Islamification of America is on its way to being cemented here. And characterizing what happened last night as just a socialist sweep is not good enough. This is happening mainly because the Republican Party could have stood up to it and stopped it and didn't. We're going to talk to Brigitte Gabriel about it after the break.

with SRN News. I'm Keith Peters in Washington. New York Mayor Zohran Mamdani proves his power in the New York House races, plus more takeaways.

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13: Hi, this is Ken Anderson from Walter Anderson Nursery. 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

0: Welcome back to tonight's Andrea Kay Show. We got a very important, critical wake-up call, America, with these results last night in these Democrat primaries in New York. And when I saw the results, I immediately thought of this woman. I thought, I've got to get Brigitte Gabriel, national security expert, chairwoman of ACT for America. She runs the largest grassroots, if you're one of like five people who don't know who Brigitte is, she runs the largest grassroots organization in this country meant to fight exactly what we're experiencing right now. Brigitte, welcome back.
1: Thank you, my friend. I'm delighted to be with you.
0: Thank you. So many people today, I think, are missing the point of what happened last night all across the media, including good friends of mine at Newsmax and beyond. Everybody's reporting on this as a socialist sweep last night, Brigitte. What they many are missing today, most are missing, is the Islamo-fascist or Islamo-communist factor here. What's your reaction to this?
1: Well, because they are working together. The Islamists and socialists have linked arms and they are working together because they both have the same end goal. This transform America into something that it's unrecognizable to patriots like you and me, Andrea. And look, from the beginning of the year until now, 35 socialist candidates won the primary. This is not just, oh, only three people won yesterday. This has been happening all across the country since the beginning of the year. And what's happened in New York last night, I mean, it went 3-for-3. Abolish prisons, abolish ICE, open borders, defund police, citizenship and voting for

0: illegals. Taxpayer-funded trans treatments. These people wipe their hands on Old Glory and call America a disgrace. Mm-hmm. The Democratic Party right now isn't drifting left. It's in free fall into an anti-American insanity. And this is why the American public needs to wake up now. Those who are sitting on the fence and say, ah, I'm disgusted with the Republican Party. Ah, I feel betrayed by President Trump. Ah, you know, I want to sit out this election. You cannot sit out any election. Every single person needs to be engaged. We need to match fire with fire, because let me tell you, Andrea, the socialist, Marxist, Islamist, they are organized,
1: yep.
0: They are mobilized, and they are coming for the rest of us.
1: One of the things that I played a clip from Van Jones in the last segment of him saying, the revolution is happening on television. You can see it happening. And he said, this infrastructure is wide and deep of this movement. And the average American is posting comments today like, oh, New York, if New York wants to be stupid, they can just be stupid, just burying their heads in the sand as to the threat across the nation. Mark Thiessen, who's been a long time, 20 or 30 year contributor to Fox News, said, quote, democratic socialism won't work in swing states. What are you talking about? They just elected, at a Georgia state Senate race. In Georgia, which is considered to be a hardcore red state, you posted about this woman. She was the executive director for CARE. You know,
0: that's right.
1: Here we've got this contributor who's considered to be, you know, some great political mind saying nonsense like this, basically saying this is just a New York City issue.
0: No, it's not a New York City issue. And like I said, 35 socialists won the primary since the beginning of the year. This is not isolated to New York or to Georgia. It's nationwide. And here are the numbers. The numbers tell the story that the mainstream media tries to hide. Here are the numbers, Andrea. A 2025 Gallup poll showed that only 42% of Democrats now have a positive view of capitalism. 66% of Democrats view socialism favorably. This is not a fringe opinion anymore. That's the dominant view inside one of our two major parties. A Fox News poll earlier this year also found a record 38% of American voters now say it would be a good thing for the United States to move away from capitalism and towards socialism. That's up from just 32% in 2022. And listen to this. At the same time, the Democratic Socialist of America has exploded to over 100,000 members and is successfully electing candidates across the country. Last night, New York proved they are no longer just protesting, they are winning. And this is not theory. This is happening right before our eyes. And that's why I tell people, if you've ever sat on the sideline, now is the time for you to become engaged, become involved. And I'm not just talking about listening to talk radio, listening to Fox News, attending this conference, that conference.
1: Right.
0: I'm talking become engaged in an activism organization like ours. 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Stand with us and support us financially. We are fighting nationwide. We are mobilizing the troops. We've got to organize the nation. We have to be as organized as the left is. And by the way, Andrea, we cannot depend on the Republican Party.
1: No.
0: We cannot depend on the official Republican Party, or, you know, driven by consultants and pundits and whatever. It's up to us, the American people who love this country, who feel betrayed by both political parties.
1: Yes.
0: We are losing the country unless we wake up. And if it's going to happen, it's going to be up to us, the American citizens, to save our country. And everyone must become engaged.
1: Absolutely.
0: Go to actforamerica.org right now and join us.
1: Absolutely. You know, that's one of the reasons why I mentioned Mark Thiessen. He is considered to be one of the great political minds. And he's basically, oh, this won't work in swing states kind of nonsense, minimizing the threat. There was this Democrat rep, Congressman Moskowitz, a Jewish man, saying, oh, I'm just grateful we don't have this kind of stuff in Florida like is in New York. That's one of the worst talking points that I'm seeing that's being pushed out today by both parties, that this is just a New York situation. And Trump came out today, made a declaration. Caroline Leavitt reposted it on X saying that Trump said, you know, America will never be communist. that kind of declaration is meaningless to me, Brigitte. That is not, only action will stop the Islamification and the Islamo-communist movement that's taking root in this country. And there's very clear actions that the Republican Party and the majority could take. What the first thing that they could do, and I'm not the first one who came up with this idea, Rick Santorum did back in 2016. He said, Islam needs to be declared a political ideology, not a religion. You do that and you can ban them from running for office. You can ban Sharia, and then you can launch criminal terrorist investigations into their mosques. We can't just talk about this in a socialist situation, because what we are marching towards is not just socialism. We're marching towards a UK situation where we had 250,000 girls raped. People are, if you're a Christian, you can't sing a hymn out in the streets and you'll be arrested, but they're pumping Muslim prayer out over London Bridge. Am I wrong?
0: No, you're not wrong. And this is exactly why the Islamists and the socialists are working together, because they believe in the same thing. Remember, the Islamists came to Europe. They are bringing their wives. They're living off of the social welfare system.
1: Yep.
0: They love the freebies. They want the free housing, the free telephone, the free food, the free school. They don't have to work. They just sit and multiply and have babies. And that's how they can take over the West. Well, this is exactly why they and the socialists believe the same thing. We want free food. Take money from the rich and give it to the, quote, poor, who are sitting on their behind because they are lazy bums. They do not want to get up and find a job. Can you imagine telling this to the people in the 18th century in the United States? We're going to give you a handout. Everybody worked. All the immigrants that came here. If you were sick, you worked. If you were healthy, you worked. If you were old, you worked. If you were young, you worked. If you were 12 years old, you worked to help your family. Everybody worked. There were no excuses. We need to get out of the excuses, because right now, these socialists are being used as the useful idiots at the hand of Islamists,
1: yes,
0: to advance an Islamic agenda in the West. And the Islamists would love nothing more than the socialists to win, so they can continue getting the freebies, so they can continue getting the welfare, so they can continue sitting on their behinds and multiplying and making babies like rabbits in the West. And,
1: yep,
0: oh, by the way, have open borders and bring the extended family, which, you know, they marry multiple wives, they have big families, everybody has a lot of children. They want to bring everybody to America. This is conquering America by invasion. And that's what they want. And that's exactly why they're working with the socialists. The Islamists / socialists are united. They are disciplined. They believe in their cause. And they are on the move. While our people are sitting on the sideline being apathetic,
1: yep,
0: bickering with each other, complaining with each other about each other, and everybody's upset either with the president or with this or with that. The Democrats line up all behind each other, one line, and everybody that supports their cause, they vote the ticket down the line. They are united, and we need to be as united, and we need to be on fire, match fire with fire,
1: yep,
0: passion with passion, especially this summer as we head and make our way into the election. You cannot wake up 1 month before the election and say, oh, I'm going to go out, I'm going to, you know, talk to my neighbor, and I think I'll go vote. Now is the time to start getting organized, mapping your neighbors, talking to your neighbors, getting involved, getting to know other patriots in your community, so together we can save our nation.
1: While I have you, in the few minutes I have left remaining, there has been an update, on the Iran negotiations. Trump said today that, quote, Iran is being very nice and agreeing to everything he wants. His polling numbers are up since he did this memorandum of understanding. Barrel of oil today is around $70. Somehow it was supposed to be about denuclearizing Iran, and then it just became all about the Strait of Hormuz, which was open beforehand. But as we wrap up here, your thoughts on the Iran negotiations and where all that sits?
0: I'm not happy with a memorandum of understanding, but I understand where the president is coming from. Most Americans do not want to be dragged into another war, and President Trump needed to fix this problem before the midterm election, leading into the midterm election.
1: Right.
0: We needed to refill our petroleum reserves, and he is doing right now, brought down the oil prices. so we can refill our petroleum reserves. He figured we can have a memo of understanding that will stop the fighting so Americans can be united, especially the Republicans, because there's a big division within the Republicans about this war in Iran. So he wanted to calm the situation across the country, bring down gas prices, refill our petroleum reserves, and get us through the election, the midterm, because let's face it, he doesn't want to lose the midterm, and we were guaranteed to lose the midterm if he continues with the fighting. And he wanted to make sure he doesn't want to get impeached, because if we lose, he's going to get impeached. And so he thought, okay, let's talk. Let's look like we are working with them until we get through the summer, until the midterm, and then we can reevaluate. That's why he keeps saying, if they don't abide by the memo on the MOU, if they do not abide by the memorandum of understanding, we're going to go back and I'm going to fight them and I'm not going to agree to anything.
1: I think you're right.
0: The Iranians are buying time, and
1: so
0: I don't
1: Trump.
0: Like it, but I understand it.
1: Well, the Iranians are buying time, and quite frankly, so is Trump. You're absolutely right. You know, it's about, you know, I talked about this the other day. My friend Colonel Kurt Schlichter said, yeah, it's a crap sandwich. You don't have to think it's yummy, but you have to understand this is the best deal we can do right now, given where we're at over the summer, going into the midterms, everything that you just said. Tell everybody one more time how they can get involved with Act for America.
0: People can go to actforamerica.org, actforamerica.org, and join us, become a member, start a chapter in your community. We need everyone engaged.
1: Thank you so much, Brigitte Gabriel. Appreciate you so much.
0: Thank you, Andrea. Glad to be with you.
1: Right.
0: Bye-bye.
1: Bye now. We'll be right back.

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0: Welcome back to tonight's Andrea Kay Show. Y'all know I'm a skeptic. Y'all know I question everything. I was that kid where it was like, why, Daddy? Why, Daddy? Why? I drove my parents crazy, especially my dad, always asking questions because, you know, that's just how I am. I don't believe in anything right out the gate. I've got to get information. I investigate. You know, I do my due diligence. I've been that way ever since I was a kid. And as I got onto my wellness journey, particularly, I'm even more skeptical. So in dealing with like my chronic pain from my shoulders and my left knee, my neck, waking up feeling like I had the meningitis, wondering what's going on, I started looking around. And when I came across somebody who told me they could avoid surgery with some non-surgical interventions, I was, of course, skeptical because people like myself, when you're roaming around with chronic pain, whether it's back pain, neck pain, sciatica, like a good friend of mine has, it's like you're bouncing around, you're trying all the different treatments, and you're thinking surgery is just, I'm going to have to go intervention. But I went to Element Wellness Center, and Dr. Jim was like, no, first things first. He exceeded my expectations because he did x-rays. He doesn't just chase symptoms. And he started with x-rays, and that's when he, you know, to look at the root cause, see what's going on structurally. And I experienced that myself, and I could see what's going on in my body. And now I know why I have the pain. Then it's about the treatment. So I had shockwave on my knee. My knee pain that was waking up in the middle of the night, 100% gone. Two treatments, 100% gone. I'm sleeping like a rock now. I still have some compression in my spine, but I've already got that on its way to correction. I can already see increase space in my spine. So it's just I less tension and less pain, better movement. For the first time in a long time, I just feel like relaxed and I feel like my old self. So I want you guys to experience that too. So go to elementwc.com. Go see Dr. Jim. Whatever your pain issue is, trust me, he'll get you back on the track to feeling good. Speaking of feeling good, you ready for some good news after this hour talking about last night? Joe's ready for some good news. Okay, you might have, did you hear that? So we knew that there was a reason why even the Rhinos didn't want Bill Pulte, who's the housing guy who did the criminal referrals for Schiff and for Swalwell and for others. Both parties did not want Bill Pulte in as acting director of national intelligence. Well, here's how you could know that he's the right dude, because the purge is on. He is coughing up the deep state bad actors and purging them out of the intelligence community like a cat coughing up a furball. And I am here for it. You guys, I'm so excited. Here's how you can know that what a good job that this dude is, the right guy, and he is doing a good job, because Tom Tillis, Mr. Rhino Tillis, is mad. Okay. He is warm about it. He said, it's just going to be enough. He called it a hot, steamy pile of Doge. And then he used the S word. There's nobody more phony. I think Tom Tillis is equal to or worse than Thune. And we've got some updates for you guys later on the show with the SAVE Act. But I am just loving, when you know that Rhino Senator Tom Tillis is trashing Bill Pulte for firing deep state intel officials, you know Pulte is doing the right thing. Now, there's a little bit of, there's two different versions of who's getting fired that I've read about. CNN reported that over 50 career deep state intel officials have been fired. CNN said the deep state firings have begun. So they had a source that claimed it was 50. CBS reported that Pulte fired 6 political intelligence staffers and sent 45 back to their home agencies. Because you know that DNI is like a compilation, if you will, of different people from different agencies. Kind of like that's how we had Colonel Chowthief that was at the White House the first go-round spying on Trump. And then the second that Trump started getting a little close to the Biden crime family, that's when Colonel Chowthief got with Eric Chimarella and they decided to do the phony Ukrainian whistleblower. So that's kind of how a lot of this works. So whether it is 6 completely fired. Oh, and by the way, the 6 that political appointees that were fired, These are not the career intelligence people, but 6 political appointees fired. They were all chosen by Tulsi. Now, look, I give credit where credit's due. I gave her credit for what she revealed about Fauci on the way out the door. She dropped binders full of receipts on the crimes that he committed. But she also was an obstructionist to Trump's foreign policy. And she was way too pro-Ukraine, way too anti-handling Iran for me and for my taste. And she showed that in hearings. She also kept around Joe Kent even after he had been busted for leaking, and she should have been gone when she refused to fire him. So anyway, that's who these six political intelligence staffers are. Pulte said this: today, I spent time with the National Counterterrorism Center team, who was doing an incredible job protecting our country under President Trump's leadership. The room was filled with true professionals and American patriots. It's a privilege to work beside them. So, you know, of course, you've got the Clappers and the Brennans. Oh, he doesn't have any intelligence, you know, experience. Okay, a couple things here. When was the last time our intelligence community actually stopped? We had Pulse Nightclub, we had Fort Hood. I mean, we had, you know, the Tsarnaev brothers. I mean, the intelligence community has been turned into an organization, an institution simply meant to cover up the crimes of the Democrats and to then be weaponized against Americans for things like, you know, daring to believe that an election was stolen. So I don't think it takes somebody that's been working in the field as a spook to be able to determine who's doing the work of the American people and who's not. And by the way, there's all kinds of records, all kinds of documentation. They all know who's been doing what to who's doing who. They all know. It's not the big secret. The intelligence community has been partnering with the FBI and the DOJ for a really long time to ultimately control the outcome of elections by covering the crimes of Democrats and then weaponizing the government against Americans. We're going to take a break. We come back. Wellness Wednesday with you guys. We're also going to talk SAVE Act. Ooh, there was some fighting that went on between Republican Senator Cassidy and Trump today. We got all the info for you later.
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4: 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I'm Keith Peters in Washington. We have several earthquakes to report from around the world.
5: Hours after a 2.7 earthquake hit Northern California, a 7.1 magnitude earthquake shook the capital city of Caracas in Venezuela. People evacuated swaying buildings and homes. The epicenter was near Venezuela's Caribbean coast. Meanwhile, a preliminary 6.9 magnitude earthquake struck off Japan's northern coast at an estimated depth of 30 miles. Several strong earthquakes have been repeatedly reported in the same area of Japan in recent months. Japanese authorities say this time there is no danger of a tsunami. I'm Lisa Dwyer.
4: Here in this country, an earthquake shook an area in Northern California.
6: It was a 5.9 magnitude quake centered near Willits, California, about 2 hours northeast of San Francisco. The area in Mendocino County is dotted with small agricultural towns. Police report some injuries. Bree Leon and her colleagues had just opened a restaurant when the building started shaking, rattling plates and liquor bottles. Okay? A seismologist says the area is not on a major fault line. Usually, the quakes there are smaller than this. Three other quakes under 2.7 magnitude struck near the epicenter within an hour. I'm Ed Donahue.
4: NATO's Secretary General Mark Rutte has met with President Trump, advocating for the military alliance that the U.S. leader has sharply criticized. Trump argues his country bears too much of NATO's financial burden, especially after the Iran conflict. Rutte is known for his ability to charm Trump, and he aimed to ease tensions during their White House meeting on Wednesday. On Wall Street, a mixed day as the Dow was up by 182 points, the Nasdaq dropped 110, the S&P lower by 7. More at townhall.com.
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4: Ukraine says its forces have struck a railway bridge, a power plant, and other key infrastructure targets in neighboring occupied Crimea. More on the story from correspondent Charles de Ledesma reporting.
8: Kyiv's drone attacks added to the woes on the Black Sea Peninsula, Russian authorities having to suspend gasoline sales to civilians there, as Ukraine has intensified its recent campaign to disrupt supply lines and the electrical grid at the height of the summer tourist season. Kyiv's military authorities are seeking to isolate the vital Russian-held peninsula in the latest stage of the four-year-old war. The peninsula was seized and illegally annexed by Moscow in 2014. Western analysts say Ukraine's long-range strikes have highlighted its ability to inflict damage on Russia and put added pressure on the Kremlin. I'm Charles de Ledesma.
4: News and analysis at townhall.com. From Washington, I'm Keith Peters. The National Taxpayer Advocate says the IRS did better than expected in issuing refunds during the 2026 tax season despite massive cuts to its workforce.
9: The IRS workforce dropped from 102,000 to 74,000 during 2025 due to layoffs. National Taxpayer Advocate Aaron M. Collins says taxpayers who needed human help were left behind in many cases. That may have been especially true for victims of identity theft. Those cases already take, on average, almost 2 years to resolve. Bob Agner reporting.
4: A former chief of staff to New York ex-mayor Eric Adams has been arrested in a bribery case. It's the latest sign that federal prosecutors continue to scrutinize Adams' inner circle months after the scandal-bruised Democrat left office. Frank Caroni pleaded not guilty Wednesday. He's accused of exploiting his position to get over $100,000 in payoffs. More at townhall.com.
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11: 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She's blonde, 5'2", and 102 pounds of dynamite in a dress. Here she is, Andrea Kay.

0: welcome or welcome back to tonight's Andrea K Show. I am a bad girl. How bad am I? I'm sitting here sucking on my 40-ounce of iced coffee in my Bucky's cup. Thank you, Cajun Troop. I know. I'm on my way to cutting back on the sauce. I'll get there. I'll get there when Joe puts down his bottles of his beverage. He says never. Well, it is Wednesday, and this is the day that we do get into some Wellness Wednesday topics with America's real doctor. I'm talking about Dr. Jeff Barkey. He's been traveling the past couple of weeks, but he is back with me now. Welcome back, Doc.
1: Hey, Andrea. Great to be with you.
0: Thank you. So, one of these stories I sent you, I hadn't heard this. I didn't know. I've heard of Hot Girl Summer because, I mean, the Housewives, I watch a couple of those franchises. They do this Hot Girl Summer thing. Apparently, we have something going on called a Hot Sauerkraut Summer that RFKJ, maybe even Trump, are all losing weight, not using GLP-1s, but crunching down on sauerkraut. Is this a real thing or am I being punked?
1: Well, sauerkraut is very healthy for you. It's a fermented food. And fermented foods are loaded with probiotics and are excellent for your gut. There's other fermented foods, too, like even pickles. I love pickles, but sauerkraut especially. So I don't know that there's such thing as a sauerkraut diet, but certainly if your gut is not healthy, sauerkraut is one way to help get it healthy, along with other nutritious foods, of course, and eliminating sugar and not drinking too much sweet iced tea or whatever you all drink from the South. But sauerkraut's a thing, yeah, for sure. I'm glad that RFKJ is influencing, Donald J. Trump to stop his chicken nuggets and cheeseburgers and Diet Coke and eat more sauerkraut.
0: Yeah, we'll see. I have not seen Trump putting the sauerkraut on his McDonald's cheeseburger, but apparently after I sent you this article, I did see another one came my way over Trump and people wondering how he's losing the weight. And I thought probably more likely a GOP-1 than the sauerkraut because, you know, I don't know. But yeah, I guess it is because it's fermented. And there's also other fermented foods or kimchi. And now I got to tease out. DJ Carrot Sticks isn't with me today, but he has started eating kimchi. And there was a day where I came into the radio station and I'm like, we're going to have to burn this place down because the smell is so bad from this kimchi. Yeah. No, there's got to be something else that's fermented we can eat that doesn't stink up the place.
1: It's like people eating, I don't know, McDonald's on the airplane or, you know, bringing smelly food on the airplane. Yeah. I hate that because then it stinks up the whole place.
0: Yeah. I actually worked for somebody one time who had a rule in his building. Nobody could bring hot food in because he couldn't stand the smell of anybody's hot food. So anyway, let's move on, shall we? Speaking of RFKJ, I was really surprised by this story. Because we had all heard, we haven't been talking about it lately, but the hantavirus outbreak that took place on this cruise ship. And one of the passengers is an American woman. And the CDC had said that she could, quote, self-quarantine in Florida. But RFKJ himself did an override on that CDC recommendation. And now she is at a facility, one of our quarantine facilities, I think it's in Kansas. And, somebody from Georgetown University Law Center said that this is arbitrary, it's capricious, it's unjust, and that it should make us all concerned about what they might do in the future. How do you see this?
1: Well, listen, first of all, you and I are making the assumption that the article is accurate and true.
0: Good point.
1: And I don't know if that's the case. I don't know what to believe anymore. Articles that are written by AI that just simply aren't accurate or misrepresentation. So I don't know. But assuming that it's true at face value, I agree. Nobody should ever be forced to be quarantined unless, of course, they are actively infected with something that can be easily spread to other people and they are not willing to quarantine themselves. Now, hantavirus is rarely spread person to person. It's not like some of these viruses, I think of chickenpox, for example, which is highly contagious, spread by respiratory droplets. And that's why, by the way, moms used to bring their kids to the neighbor who had chickenpox. They have chickenpox
0: parties,
1: you know, parties, because everybody would get it. But hantavirus isn't that way. First of all, you get it from rodent droppings, touching them and ingesting them. Ugh. Once you get hantavirus, you don't naturally spread it to other people. It's hard to spread.
0: Yeah.
1: So I don't think there's any reason why a government agency should, against somebody's will, quarantine them. I agree with the idea of, hey, listen, you may or may not have hantavirus. Why don't you just hunker down in your home for a few days just to make sure you don't develop symptoms, and then you're good to go. That's the approach that should be taken. I don't know if the article is true. I hope it's not true. But if it is, there's something wrong with that, and we shouldn't tolerate it.
0: Yeah, it was The Guardian that was reporting that. Speaking of false reports, there was a report that went around. In fact, I got emails from press reps wanting to book people on to talk about it. Of course, I wouldn't talk about it with anybody but you, because you're our guru on these topics. But I got this. I got an email that the CDC had budgeted or appropriated or whatever, spent $1.24 billion on COVID-19 shots. And Kennedy has come out and said, quote, the claim that CDC has already spent $1.24 billion on COVID-19 vaccines is simply wrong. He said the contracts cited are indefinite delivery, indefinite quantity, IDIQ contracts put in place ahead of the season to ensure availability if needed. Okay, so it's like the funds are set aside for us if it's needed, but we don't need these shots, Dr. Barkey.
1: No, I don't know what that means, IDIC contract. I don't know what the heck that is. It sounds like government doublespeak. The government should be removing COVID shots from the market. RFKJ should come out publicly and say, under no circumstances should anybody be receiving a COVID-19 shot of any kind. They don't work. They're ineffective. They harm people. They're neither safe nor effective. Remove the damn shots from the market already. RFKJ, not a penny more should be spent on COVID-19 vaccinations. If you want to spend money on the COVID party, then spend it on treatment. Make ivermectin readily available. Do the studies looking at ivermectin and hydroxychloroquine and other repurposed drugs. Do that work, not on the vaccine that is a failed vaccine that has harmed, in my opinion, more people than it's helped.
0: Absolutely. When it comes to contracts and government, here's another part of the article. Federal contracts and notices that were published on SAM.gov show that the CDC reportedly gave it totaled 1.4. And so there is these things called IDIQ contracts. And the way it works, I know from my government working for 40 years, Mama worked for 40 years for the government, is they don't want to lose the budget money. They want to keep it there for them in case they want to use it. Because if, you know, and then come fiscal year end, if they don't use it, then they lose the money. Get why he might want to just, I think that maybe what he's saying there is this is like a set aside, these contracts, and they don't want to lose the money being proportioned to his departments is what I think is going on.
1: I know that's what happens. My son worked for the government for a while, Department of Agriculture. Towards the end of the year, if they didn't spend the money that they were allocated, then the following year they'd get less money.
0: Yeah.
1: So they'd go out and start spending on all kinds of stuff.
0: Oh, yeah.
1: It's government waste at its finest. But the other thing to remember is there are like a kajillion number of people that work at the CDC that might actually be, that kajillion I think is actually a real number. And RFKJ is but one person and a handful of appointed people under him to manage this government bureaucracy is an incredible task. And I hope these kind of articles stimulate him and motivate him to dig deep and get rid of some of these budgetary boondoggles and do right by the American people.
0: Absolutely. I think I saw something you did, speaking of shots. Did you do a video on Friday that had to do with the universal vaccine or something?
1: I did.
0: Okay.
1: It was a spoof, but I said they've finally done it. They created a universal vaccine against 15 infectious diseases. You only need to get the shot once. And it will definitely protect you. And if you have side effects, that's just an indication that it's working. And if you get the illness, imagine what it would be like if you didn't get the shot. Then I made up a mock package insert on ChatGPT or something, and it was a spoof. But the thing is, as people listen to it, they're like, oh, no, here we go, and this could actually be a thing. And it could actually be a thing.
0: That's the point.
1: we got to educate people and have them read package inserts and provide informed consent and learn, and not just listen to authority.
0: Yeah, and, you know, it is long past time for RFKJ to ban these COVID shots.
1: Totally agree.
0: We only have, I think, about a minute left. Tulsi Gabbard did on her last day as Director of National Intelligence drop boatloads, binders full of receipts about lies and crimes that Fauci committed, mainly destruction of evidence, lies, gain of function research. Nothing really about withholding. I believe they have the documentation from it, but there wasn't mention of crimes related to withholding proven treatments like ivermectin, hydroxychloroquine, yeah, as well as the use of remdesivir and ventilators. I'm hoping that RFKJ is going to actually do some investigations there. Your thoughts?
1: I hope so, too. And I hope they look into this crazy auto pen pardon before he was even charged. I can't imagine that that's legal. Somebody's got to do something about it, the Justice Department. And Fauci needs to be held responsible. He needs to be tried. He needs to be convicted. He needs to spend the rest of his life in prison for what he did.
0: Absolutely. He is the world's most prolific serial killer. 15 million people reportedly died of COVID. I don't know how accurate that number is, because we had a lot of people that didn't die from COVID, labeled a COVID death. But it was in the millions. And this man's walking around on a pension paid for by taxpayers. It's outrageous. Rand Paul said he's actually put out some questions about, he subpoenaed Fauci. He's put out some specific questions about the pardon itself. And his investigation into the pardon alone might reveal some stunning things. So it's not over. We just need to continue to put the pressure on the Trump Department of Justice to bring some justice for the dead Americans who were tortured by Fauci. Okay, you guys, follow Dr. Jeff Barkey, America's real doctor, at rxforliberty.com. Thank you for being here, my dear.
1: Thanks, Andrea. We'll see you next week.
0: All right. We're going to take a break. We'll be right back, folks.

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welcome back to tonight's Andrea K Show. 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San Diego homeowners have been counting on Chimney Sweeps Inc. for like 40 years. That's how long they've been here. You guys can trust them. Okay. There was a story, I think this was yesterday or the day before that broke, and I just hadn't had a lot of time to get into it. It seems like we have a theme today of Democrat insanity in their party. And one of the ways, as we look at the socialist partnering with the Islamists to take us over, one of the ways that faction or partnership, one of the tools for them, if you will, to I can't think of the word that I'm trying to think of. But the Democrats and the leftists are masters at dividing everybody up into their little identity groups, telling each group that they're victims of evil America, and then they're all going to partner together to take us over from within. So even though the Democrat socialists don't really care about the trans mafia, even though the Islamists really couldn't wait till they have the opportunity to throw gay people off of roofs, they're still going to act like they care about the alphabet mafia and those in the LGBTQ community. And that's why the Chicago mayor, Brandon Johnson, the other day has declared an emergency over, have you heard of this, Joe? Trans femicide. He's declared an emergency. Now, when you think of an emergency, you think of like when we have fires out here, or when we have the Palisades burning and Altadena burning, or when you think about a hurricane that's hitting the Gulf Coast. That's like, we got to declare a state of emergency. That means lives have been lost. Lives are threatened in the moment. And we got to have all hands on deck, right? So that's what they're attempting to do by declaring the trans femicide state of emergency, according to Chicago Mayor Brandon Johnson. Since declaring a trans femicide state of emergency, our administration has strengthened the city's capacity to support LGBTQ plus Chicagoans. He's actually got like some kind of task force. The word "ide" or "side," you know, genocide, infanticide, means that entire groups of people are being slaughtered, right? You look at Chicago and you do a little dig here and you go, okay, how many? And of course, the definition of trans femicide is the targeted killing of a transgender woman motivated by transphobic or misogynistic hatred. Okay. Well, how many people, according to that definition, have been targeted and killed in Chicago? Well, there was only one trans person that was killed in Chicago all of last year. And it had to do with domestic violence. It didn't have anything to do with being targeted by some white supremacist or some, you know, Proud Boys or whatever they want to claim as the people hunting down trans people. It may be sad that that trans person was killed, but it didn't have anything to do with trans femicide. And why, by the way, is it just, why is the definition just a transgender woman motivated by transphobia? Isn't there two types? But I digress. The reality is in Chicago, if they cared at all about lives, they'd be caring about the fact that over the Juneteenth three-day weekend, 39 people were shot and 6 killed. And none of them were trans. But yet they don't consider that a state of emergency, right? That's just, you know, Saturday, right? Last year, 416 murders
many of them young black men. 416 of those were seen. That's actually low. 416 killings represents the lowest homicide rate in 60 years. Oh, yeah, they're winning all right in Chicago. Yeah. According to this article, while they're also declaring some trans femicide crisis, they're an emergency, and dedicating taxpayer dollars to it, Chicagoans' quality of life continues to deteriorate. People and businesses are leaving in droves. One guy named Ken Griffin took his company Citadel to Miami. Chicago has lost billions of dollars in tax revenue and spending. They just lost their NFL team. The Chicago Bears are gone. Yet what is the mayor focusing on? The non-existent trans femicide crisis. Chicago, according to this article, has the same population, around 2.7 million, as it did 100 years ago. They're not able to grow it. Why? Because people are leaving in droves because of this kind of insanity at the local level. Unbelievable. All right, we're going to take a break. We come back. Oh, there was it. Fighting and shouting and yelling today as President Trump joined the GOP Senate today for a little luncheon to talk about the SAVE Act. And we are going to talk with Jennifer Kelly all about it when we come back. Stay with us.

0: with SRN News. I'm Keith Peters in Washington. We have several earthquakes to report from around the world.
1: Hours after a 2.7 earthquake hit Northern California, a 7.1 magnitude earthquake shook the capital city of Caracas in Venezuela. People evacuated swaying buildings and homes. The epicenter was near Venezuela's Caribbean coast. Meanwhile, a preliminary 6.9 magnitude earthquake struck off Japan's northern coast at an estimated depth of 30 miles. Several strong earthquakes have been repeatedly reported in the same area of Japan in recent months. Japanese authorities say this time there is no danger of a tsunami. I'm Lisa Dwyer.
0: On Wall Street, the Dow by 182 points. The NASDAQ dropped 110. The S&P 500 lower by 7 points. This is SRN News.
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0: Welcome back to tonight's Andrea Kay Show. Now listen up. If y'all were tired of fighting the same 10 pounds and feeling hormonal and dragging your tired hiney all around and nothing seems to work anymore, which is what I've been going through, do what I'm doing. Go see Dr. Matthew Willis. He's the founder of Advanced Functional Medicine, and he is the real deal. I have begun the process. I'm going to be finding out. They go super deep, 200 biomarkers. I'm starting with checking on 96 food sensitivities because I don't know if it's the food that I'm eating. I don't know if it's my hormones. I don't know if it's my thyroid, but we're going to get to the bottom of it and we're going to find out what it is. And then he's going to come up with a comprehensive plan that he's going to put together for me that hopefully is going to have me feeling just 100% transformed back to my old self. Drop that little extra pudge I feel like I got on me now that I never had before. Give me my spark back. That's what I'm hearing from people who've gone to them. They just feel like their old selves again. So go to functionalmedicinesandiego.com or you can give them a shout at 858-264-1400. All right, joining me now, I'm starting to call her an expat. She fled New York City to Texas. She had to get out of that crap hole of New York and found her way to Texas. She is, of course, host of the Jennifer Kelly Show and a longtime GOP strategist, and she joins me now. Hello, my dear.
1: Hello, expat. Expat fits, actually. And believe it or not, I have met a bunch of people in Austin, Texas, who are also California expats, including the former executive director of the Orange County Lincoln Club. And we're all going to get together, and we're all going to start creating some trouble for, you know, maybe Calorico in Texas, maybe do some national stuff. But, you know this from being a host in the Beast of the Belly. You see it first in California, what's going to happen to the rest of the country. Yeah. And so we feel like,

0: you know, we're about 10 years ahead of the curve on that, and we can, you know, help the rest of the country.
1: Yeah. You got, well, the getting was good out of New York, though. What's your reaction to what happened last night? And particularly, you can have a different spin on it because you are a long time. You're not just a former resident of New York for many years, but as a GOP strategist and somebody who really understands politics, one of the things that I'm wondering about today that you can maybe give some analysis on is, what does this mean for like Hakeem Jeffries and Chuck Schumer?
0: Well, you know, as dangerous as this is for Republicans, as dangerous as this is for the country, and we can get to that in a moment, you're right. These victories of Mamdani and AOC and all of their, you know, Democratic socialist pals, it's even more dangerous to the leadership. It's dangerous to Chuck Schumer. It's dangerous to Hakeem Jeffries. And it really shows that they really have no control over their own party in these midterm election years. And you know, they can't tell people, hey, maybe not a great idea to take a swipe at Jewish people in your victory speech. Hey, maybe not such a great idea either to run on the platform that you thought October 7th and the slaughtering of innocent Jews was a good thing. Yet the candidate, at least one of them, ran on that platform anyway. It shows you that Hakeem and Chuck Schumer are gutless. They don't have a leg to stand on, and it very much shows you where the future of the Democrat Party is going. These are definite tests in the incubator.
1: Well, it's also a test for us as a nation and the Republican Party. You know, Trump has come out and said, you know, America will never be communist. Well, that's a nice declaration, but there's got to be some actions to try to stop it. You know, the Republican Party needs to get their act together, too, don't they?
0: Oh, yeah, absolutely. I mean, look, this does bleed into, you know, Republican thought, especially the thoughts and minds of young Republicans. There was a poll during the 2024 elections, which I could not believe, and that was that 52% of young Republicans who were millennial and Gen Z actually thought that capitalism was not a good thing and that we ought to give socialism a try. 52%. That's 52% of the blue blazer wearing young kids who go to GOP conventions, RNC conventions, state party conventions. If they are believing that, then we have very little hope to win people like suburban moms, the independent voters. And this really shows, right, the, you know, we talk about creeping Sharia a lot. This is creeping socialism. This is creeping communism.
1: Yeah.
0: And it all started in the 2018 midterms. And so it shows you how quickly the nation can decline, right, in just 8 years in terms of our ideology. And that was when the squad got swept into the midterm elections, AOC, Rashida Tlaib, Cori Bush, and those folks, and they started talking about socialism, and it does have an impact because they are very popular in the media. This does get to the mainstream thought, and it does seep in to the minds of especially the young people out there. So
1: well, and then also, Ilhan Omar, you know, who's, you know, and her, she was a key factor in also pushing for, you know, the, I mean, this is the, is, they're called the Jihad Squad because it's about Islamic Jihad in the form of, you know, creeping Sharia. Let's switch gears while I have you and talk about the 90-10 issue or 85-15, whatever you want to call it, of voter ID and the SAVE Act. Trump is showing some chutzpah. He said, no, I am not signing. Let me pull up and see his little quote here from today. Apparently, finally, after a year, the Republican Party decided to put together a piece of legislation. They haven't done anything since the big, fat, beautiful bill. They passed in a bipartisan fashion this housing. There's an acronym for it. But he said, today's housing news conference and signing is hereby canceled until such time as we pass the desperately needed Save America Act, which I consider to be a national emergency. Thank you for your attention to this matter. And, you know, the rhinos are angry at him today. But why should he let them go back to their districts touting that they've made a win for the American people when they're refusing to secure our elections?
0: Yeah, I thought this was an incredibly gutsy move on his part, and he needs to do it, right? Because we still even have some holdouts on Capitol Hill on the GOP side, people like John Thune, who won't take action on the SAVE Act. And look, this is one of the most popular issues. 80% of Americans nearly want some type of voter identification. You know, you have to use it to get on a plane, go buy a gun, sometimes go buy groceries, depending on where you go. Why don't we have voter ID when we vote? And look, this is an issue impacting the rest of America. Look at what happened in Los Angeles to Spencer Pratt. If the SAVE Act had been in place, where you have to allow the cleaning of voter rolls and you have to, you know, provide some form of voter ID to vote. Boy, that could have solved the L.A. mayor's race. What does L.A. have to do with the rest of the country? It is one of the most populous states in the nation. I think second largest city, second behind only New York. So this matters. You've got world events happening in Los Angeles. And look, you can look at contests all across the country. Where, you know, the SAVE Act could put some protections in place, especially when you have 80% of people who say they want it, and then you have some 50% of voters say they no longer trust our voting system. So what does that mean? In an election like a midterms where, you know, fewer people vote, you're going to have fewer people going to vote because they're like, well, why should I bother to scramble after work and go vote when my vote's not going to count anyway?
1: Right. Well, there are two versions, too, of the SAVE Act, though. One that the House passed was strictly voter ID and proof of citizenship to vote. What Trump wants is additional stuff, including ending the mail-in ballots. We got to get rid of the mail-in ballots. Because if you say, okay, you got to show an ID to vote, I don't have to show an ID to mail in my ballot. And then what happened with Spencer Pratt was 18,000 of mail-in ballots of Republicans only were rejected. So we got to be getting rid of these mail-in ballots. That it can't be just voter ID, because that works if we only go to same day voting and we get rid of the mail-in ballots.
0: Yeah, that's such a great point. It is true. And the mail-in ballot is the key provision of this.
1: Yep.
0: And look, I can remember going back to 2013. I was just talking to some of my fellow alum from the Colorado recalls back in 2013. That was the first state in the nation that tried mail-in ballots. And we were the first election where that was tried out as a guinea pig. And I remember we had investigative teams on the ground with their iPhone. This was before people were really using their iPhone to do, you know, investigative video work. And we were watching Democrats fish mail-in ballots out of trash cans at housing complexes, wow, at apartment complexes. And the mail-in paper ballot is the big nightmare, yeah, right? It can be duplicated. I've seen things where people swear and they've signed affidavits in California saying, hey, I saw a huge printer inside a labor union member's living room and they were printing ballots. Now, I don't personally know if that's true, but the person signed an affidavit. So you have a lot of room for shenanigans when mail-in ballots are in play, and it's unfortunate.
1: Yeah, well, yeah, the homeless in L.A. were reportedly paid to vote certain ways using the mail-in ballots. We know the voter rolls are just jammed full of ghost voters. You add that into the mail-in ballots. It's just the mail-in ballots are the key to the fraud. We've got to end it. Speaking of fraudsters, let's talk a little bit about James Tallarico. Another day, another report of past comments of his coming back to bite him in his vegan hiney. Got a little sound for you I'm going to play for you, then you can react.
2: You know, I always think of myself as a Christian who hates Christianity,
3: yep,
2: right? And like, I always get drawn back into it.
1: He's laughing. I'm a Christian who hates Christianity. How can this guy win in Texas, Jennifer Kelly?
0: I mean, look, there is a Baptist church on every corner down here, I'll tell you. Something I haven't seen since I grew up in Oklahoma. Look, this guy is a phony. He is a fraud. And weirdly, he has less charisma than Beto O'Rourke has. And I think that's how he's going to place in the polls. But again, you're looking at those, you know, voter shenanigans that could happen. You know, Democrats could make it happen. Tallarico, by the way, last night just launched a new commercial. It's him coming out of this country store. getting into his pickup truck, which he probably just leased for the campaign. But he was talking about things like affordability, price of groceries, price of gas, price of health care insurance. And that gives us some clues about what is popping in the polls for Democrats. So that if I were Republicans in Texas, I'd be listening to that real closely because there's a reason Tallarico is bringing those up.
1: Well, absolutely. And the thing is that, of course, it's laughable to think of him trying to act like a Bubba getting in a pickup truck. OK, but but people are struggling right now to be able to afford life. And you and I get it, especially you as a longtime GOP strategist. You know that the Democrats created the affordability crisis and then they come along. It's Cloward Piven. Then they come along and go, well, you know, capitalism is the problem. You just got to let us, you know, seize, you know, all the private property out there. And we got to go into full on, you know, redistribution of wealth kind of nonsense. And I hope Ken Paxton is in a position to crush this guy. Final thoughts. We've got about a minute left.
0: Yeah, Paxton is extremely popular in Texas, and that is why President Trump put his full weight of his endorsement behind Paxton, which was so smart for Trump to do. Sometimes he gets swayed by advisors and some of the attacks on the left that were coming against Paxton, and quite frankly, some of the attacks coming from the Rhino establishment, John Cornyn and those guys. Look, this is Paxton's to win unless there is some huge, huge scandal or unforced error that we don't know about, which I doubt because Paxton had a really, really tough GOP primary, and that's why I believe in tough GOP primaries.
1: All right. Jennifer Kelly from the Jennifer Kelly Show. Thank you for being here, my dear. God bless you and God bless Texas. We'll be right back.
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Welcome back to tonight's Andrea Kay Show. I'm going to read some emails for you guys and some comments. I see comments on the stream. Cajun Troop says there's also a mosque on every other corner there, too, in regards to Texas. Absolutely. The conquest is well underway. We could end it by doing three things if we had the guts as a Republican Party in a government. Declare Islam the political ideology that it is. It has a religious component, but it is a political movement, and it is a and it is seeks to destroy the West. By doing that, then you can do number two, which is to ban anybody, any Muslim from running for office, and then you can ban Sharia, and then included with that, and then number three, you can open up criminal terrorist investigations into mosques, which is where they plot and have plotted terrorist attacks, either through the sword or through other means of killing Americans or through conquest. Another comment that I saw was somebody asked what treatments I got on my knee. It's shockwave therapy. I had seen it when I was researching different things for chronic pain before I went to see Dr. Jimmy at Element Wellness Center. And so when I met with him and he showed me that, I said, I've been researching that and two treatments and I'm completely pain free in my left knee. I may continue to do it just to continue to beef up that knee and make sure that it's good in order to avoid knee replacement in the future. Some emails. Andrea, your intuition is correct. We are entering the end times. The Bible is extremely accurate in its predictions, and the rise of AI is foretold. The peace in the Middle East will only last a few years before the final battle begins. It's time for people to get right with God. Sincerely, James. Thank you, James. I agree with you. I'm going to continue to fight all day, every day, because we are meant to be salt and light into the world. And that has to include politics. I mean, the Christians who think we're salt and light, that beyonds that it goes more than just, you know, offering to pray for somebody or being kind to people in grocery stores. I mean, it's about culture. It's about fighting for our communities. It's about making sure that we don't have our children and grandchildren living under Sharia and being gang raped by groomer gangs. Mo says, happy Tuesday. Thank you, Jesus, for the day. Great minds think alike. I should be on the radio. I say things on the filth going on before you guys do. Dana Lash today. I want to see all these fraudsters hang before the public or send him back to their birthplace. However, personally, I want a much slower and painful death. Wish your tests are okay. Thank you. I'm going to start getting my test results soon. She says, did you see the video of the little punk that killed the beautiful young man Metcalf? Said, I'm not alleged. I killed him. May he burn in hell. I did not hear that. I did hear the 911 call, which was horrifying. She finishes by saying, also hearing some doubts on VP Vance, conservative host, to be sure. Yeah. Yeah. Not, I've never trusted him from the jump. Ascension, I love getting an email from Ascension, just so I can say his name. He says, I have to comment on your commentary on African women who actively took part in the slave trade. I'm glad you did. To me, it suggests the temptations of wealth and that all people are susceptible to them. People should look to themselves and think about which moral boundaries they will cross to achieve success. That's such an interesting take on, and that was on my Juneteenth show, in which, not through denying that slavery was evil, but that if we're going to teach slavery in schools instead of CRT, how about we teach the truth that about the slavery in general, and that how many white people were enslaved, from the Irish people here in the United States to the Christians and white people around the world as Muslims came in and during the Crusades and beyond and took them and enslaved them. But if we're particularly when we're talking about black Africans that were enslaved, there should never be a history lesson taught without the origins of it and who sold them into slavery. And it was black people. And so I wasn't denying the evils of what was done. I was just merely going through historical fact. But it does go to show that it, when it came to slavery, it wasn't just white people being evil. White people didn't go over to Africa and snatch up these black people and bring them here to the shores. It was black people that saw an opportunity to make some money.
And the Bible doesn't say money is the root of all evil. The Bible says the love of money is. And yes, any person can be caught up in sin and caught up in greed or envy or lust, or there's so many different ways in which the enemy roams about to devour us. And greed and envy is certainly one of the ways in which we have now have a U.S. government $37 trillion in debt. We have a uniparty system, and we can't get anybody held accountable for the crimes they've committed because, quite frankly, they're all in on it together. So, yeah. But I do want to, I don't know how much time I have left. I've been yammering. But I do want to give a shout out to a woman who's been rewarded for speaking the truth. And this was in Texas. And I think this is a particularly appropriate story to be telling today, as we have seen this Islamokami sweep take place in New York. There was a Texas healthcare worker who was fired after she got into a viral confrontation with a Muslim woman at a grocery store. And the young gal is 25 years old. Her name was Dasha Kilpatrick. She was a medical massage therapist and holistic practitioner who worked at Massage Forest Interlight Holistic Healing in the Conroe area until she was fired following the video going viral, being accused of racism. In the video, she states the truth, that Islam is a terrorist organization, that America is a Christian country and not a Muslim one, that they're not welcome here. She referenced Muhammad as a warlord and a pedophile, and rejected claims of migrant immigrants belonging here based on paperwork. We don't really know kind of how the altercation began. But she was a very brave young girl. Immediately, a Give, Send, Go, after she was fired, a Give, Send, Go campaign titled Stand with Brave Texas Healthcare Worker was organized by somebody named Tom Hennessy, who's done these kinds of things before. And as the last time that I looked, it had over $100,000 in it. So the American, that shows me a couple of things, that you can be, it takes a tremendous amount of courage in this day to speak up at all like she did, particularly knowing that a video can go viral and cost you your job. But it also shows the American people are fed up and they donated to her to support her. Great story to end on tonight. 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Email me at AndreaKShow.com, and we will see y'all mañana.

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3: News this hour from Town Hall. I'm Jason Walker. President Trump has canceled the planned signing of a bipartisan housing bill. He says the Save America Act needs to be signed first. The move has angered some members of the GOP who met with the president after that announcement. Speaking with reporters following the meeting with Senate Republicans, the president says overall he was very happy with the visit.
4: I think we had a really great meeting, and we're very proud of the party. We like our leader. We like everybody really in the room. I don't like a few people, but that's okay. I think you know who they are. But I'll give you that information someday. But for the most part, we have a really well-unified party.
3: The president also reportedly did get into a brief shouting match during a closed-door lunch with GOP lawmakers. The president was upset about a Senate vote to rein him in on Iran. Head of the United Nations Nuclear Agency says that Iranian nuclear enrichment sites indeed will be visited by his inspectors, a key component in the U.S.-Iran deal. Now the IAEA will be inspecting those sites. President Trump says major oil companies are possibly gouging.
4: ExxonMobil, it's Chevron. Shell, it's BP. Oil prices have come down so much, and we are not seeing anything at the pump. We should be, in my opinion, at $2.25 right now at the pump.
3: Northern California has experienced its strongest earthquake since 1940. Only mild shaking and no reports of any major damage. And back-to-back, powerful earthquakes slamming Venezuela. One was 7.1, the other 7.5. So far, there's been no reports of any casualties. More on these stories, townhall.com.
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5: 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Here's the number. 844-45-BIBLE. That's 844-45-BIBLE. 844-45-BIBLE.
3: Some very strong action by Libya banning entry to people from four nearby African nations. The country is hoping to stem the tide of migrants. We hear more now from international correspondent Charles de Ledesma.
7: The ban, announced late Tuesday, says citizens of Sudan, Eritrea, Ethiopia and Somalia are prohibited from entering Libyan territory through all land, sea and airports. The government statement adds exemptions will be made for diplomats and workers in health and education sectors. Separately, tensions have risen in the last few months in both eastern and western Libya against the resettlement of refugees from other countries. Libya's coast is a key departure point for migrants from North Africa trying to reach European shores for a better life there, with thousands dying during the perilous sea journeys. I'm Charles de Ledesma.
3: And breaking news and analysis, townhall.com. That supercomputer in China now outranks its U.S. counterpart as the world's most powerful.
8: That marks the first time since 2017 that a Chinese computer has topped a list sometimes viewed as a measure of a nation's technological prowess. The previously unlisted Lineshine computer in Shenzhen, China, displaced the top-ranked U.S. computer El Capitan in California in the latest version of the top 500 ranking announced Tuesday. The group of scientists who run the Top 500 project declared that the Lineshine computer at China's National Supercomputing Center achieved 2,198 exaflops, meaning it can perform more than 2 quintillion calculations per second. Keith Peters reporting.
3: Wall Street Wednesday, Dow Industrials up 182 points. S&P was down 7. NASDAQ dropped 110. More on these stories, townhall.com.
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11: The old world is dying, and the new world struggles to be born. Now is the time of monsters. These monsters take many forms today. In those who fund television ads that blanket the airwaves with misleading and bad faith attacks about Claire, Brad, and Dari. Those who would rather spend far more on political contributions than they would ever be made to pay in taxes. In AIPAC.
12: AIPAC. That's the new monster. As Comrade Mondani leads a big sweep in New York City, we begin today's Hugh Hewitt Show with Mary Catherine Hamm, who's been studying since early this morning, and I listened to her brand new Getting Hammered with Vic Mattis, in which she said, quote, "These people are weirdos." You're absolutely right, Mary Catherine, but they're also dangerous to the Democratic Party, aren't they?
13: They are, and I would say they're dangerous to all of us, because once this sort of gets momentum and we have, like, you know, generations of economic and civic illiteracy behind us, I worry that, you know, the socialists are not known for their short dabbles in the institutions. They're known for their long marches through the institutions, and I don't want to give them these footholds where they can begin. But I do think this kind of force and this kind of candidate works in these blue enclaves for now, and largely in purple areas. And I think the test of this will be in Michigan with El Sayed. I think they're going to have much harder times appealing to voters, because they are not one state, one party rule areas. They are places that have competition and that have voters who will not accept the weirdo beliefs and just say, "Ah, oh, that seems fine to me. We're not going to imprison
12: the Republicans." Can the Republicans brand every Democrat with the DSA because the DSA is nested within the Democratic Party? They're parasitical. They're absolutely parasites on the Democratic Party, but they're going to kill the Democratic Party or turn it into something. And I think Republican candidates ought to be running against the DSA in every race unless the candidate they're opposing will denounce them.
13: Yeah, I think they should. It should be put to all of these candidates who are going to attempt to look normie, who are going to attempt Abigail Spanbergerism, right? What do you actually stand for? What will you actually denounce? And the idea that, you know, the anti-Israel position and the anti-Semitism that comes with it and is very obvious in so many of these candidates is an animating force. Not just the socialism, but these two things together create these kind of candidates should be something they'd have to answer for.
12: So President Trump posted on Truth Social today, Mayor Mamdani pulled along three communists. I think the president is right. They don't call themselves communists. Graham Plattner has up in Maine. But they don't call themselves communists. But it is the green-red revolution, isn't it?
13: Yes. I mean, I think this is one of those things where once you've admitted that you want to take over with some form of socialism, I'm pretty much there on the communism thing. Like Hassan Piker is worth listening to as the sort of Pied Piker of all of these candidates, the streamer, and he calls it the commie corridor through the Northeast, and that they need to make sure that everyone knows it's as red as possible.
12: The old world is dying. I mean, what kind of messaging is that to America on its 250th birthday? You're about to go down. I heard this morning you're going to do the Great American State Fair, the Great American Fair on the Mall for a couple of nights with Fox. People are ebullient about the country, especially the Tartan Army, which has taken over Miami, and Freddie L.A. 9 or 6, whatever he is driving through Ohio right now. How can they get away with this? It's crazy.
13: Well, this is a thing that I actually think Mamdani in the past, not in that clip, has been better at than a lot of lefty, progressive, socialist candidates, which is he kind of seems to enjoy life. Like, he seems like a person who enjoys the prosperity of America, even if he's talking bad about it, right? A lot of these people can't pull off looking happy ever because they're so angry about America, and that does not go well with Americans. Like, you have to be looking forward. I saw a Crooked Media podcast with Jon Favreau the other day with the host asking, or someone asking, what becomes of a left-leaning party that can't be excited about America at all, right? I understand we have critiques, but if we hand over everything of patriotism to the right, that's on us. And it has been on them for a long time that they've been doing that.
12: Now, the GOP on February 28th had 70% plus support for the president's going to war with Iran. And I think the GOP is de facto now the party of American Jews and American supporters of Israel. There might be a few who want to deny that, but it's pretty hard to remain a Democrat if you're a strong supporter of Israel. Should the GOP make that clear at the ballot box?
13: Look, I think this is clearly an animating force for them, as I've said, and it should be made clear, and you should appeal particularly, I think, as the not just to Jewish voters in urban areas, but all over the country, but also to Black and Hispanic working class voters who are being pushed out of these areas by highly educated, downwardly mobile, overly graduate degreed white voters. Right. Whose animating force happens to be that they dislike Israel. Like it's a crazy combo. And I think the thing that is most clear to me is that you can continue to run on, hey, do you really want these weirdos over here in charge for a while? I'm afraid they'll get enough momentum that eventually this will become much more mainstream. Also, I would note that I don't think a Josh Shapiro or a John Ossoff, although some of the sensible people in that party are like, these guys are great. Look, they're good. They're talented. Do I think they're going to succeed in a party animated by this belief? No.
12: No. I want to switch to something you said again on the new edition of Getting Hammered with Vic Mattis. You said America is war-weary and war-wary, but not isolationist. Now, my overarching belief is that we're in the five-month phony war, that the 60 days will become 150 days, and then President Trump, after the election returns are counted, will do what W did in 2006 and double down, as W did with the surge from in the famous library speech after he got, quote, thumped. Am I just ridiculously optimistic, Mary Catherine?
13: I hope you are not. Yours is my favorite argument for why this could go a different way than I am pessimistically thinking it will. Look, I think impact has already been made, right? many of the nuclear capabilities are underground in ways that are not particularly accessible. Much of the military capability has been degraded, along with it, the ability to reach out and hurt other people through proxies. However, it does seem like we're giving a lot of that back in this transaction. And so if this is a mere pause and we're going to let them talk like they love to talk for a couple, for 60 days and then another 60 days, I would love for us to have a kinetic answer after the election, because I think in particular, just like shooting down Apache helicopters should have large prices. That should not be something we put up with.
12: Well, talk, which is what they've been doing nonstop since Lucerne, is driving me a little bit crazy. But if you're going to play phony war, you have to play phony war. When the Brits and the French wouldn't attack the Germans in 1939 and 1940, they didn't know what to do. They didn't know whether or not there was going to be a war. There was going to be a war, and they were not paying attention, but they didn't have satellites. We got satellites. We know what they're doing. Right. We have the NSA. We know what they're doing. I can't believe. Maybe I don't want to believe, but I can't believe Donald Trump will be indifferent to being smoked in a negotiation.
13: Well, I hope not. I think his threat credibility seems like something he has valued over both of the courses of his two administrations, and I hope he continues to value it, and I'm afraid of it being given away, a la Obama and Biden, as a deterrence measure for the world. But I hope you're right. Like, he can quickly change and decide that he wants to walk away from the table. And obviously things will change post-election in his calculations. But there is a part of me that worries very much that this is what he desires and that getting out is what he desires. And it just like was more than he wanted to have a pain threshold for.
12: Second Tuesday after the first Monday in November. That's what I'm saying. Let me ask you about McDonald's deep fry, apple pie, and water wings. Because you had controversial takes on both. Although your take on water wings isn't a new mom thing. That's an old, I've been a lifeguard since 1973. Yeah. We never let water wings in my pool. So I'm really down on water wings. But I would never eat a McDonald's deep fry apple pie. And not just because it would scorch my mouth. I just would never eat one.
13: Oh, I would definitely. Really, it's an injury concern for me. And I just need to chill out and let that thing, as Vic said, sit for about an hour before I try to eat it. I mean, look, I'm a McDonald's fan. I'm not going to be mad about anything they offer me usually. So I'm going to try this. I did not know this was discontinued because I'm not a sweets person, but I will try it on this.
12: What about the water wings? I couldn't quite tell if you were using them or not using them.
13: On the what? The floaties?
12: Yeah.
13: Yeah, we do it sometimes. It's just a matter of, you know, when you have four children or when you're with a gathering of children, how on top of your own kids can you be?
12: Hiss, boo, hiss, Mary Catherine. Put holes in them, throw them away. They are never to be trusted. We used to see kids sink on the first day of swimming season every year because they thought they were floating by the end of last year.
13: I know.
12: MK Hammer on X, Getting Hammered is her podcast. Go look for her on Saturday and Sunday night at the Great American Fair. She's down there with Fox News. Thank you, Mary Catherine. Stay tuned, America. I'll be right back.
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5: And the new world struggles to be born. Now is the time of monsters. These monsters take many forms today. AIPAC.
1: Welcome back, America. That's the only slightly edited version of Mayor Mamdani last night because he had a couple words before he said AIPAC after monsters. But we got the point, and I want you to get the point. I'm joined now by Noah C. Rothman. He is senior writer at National Review, author of Blood and Progress, which becomes more timely with every headline. I think Blood and Progress could have been a book display behind Comrade Mamdani last night. Noah, what do you think?
6: Yeah, I agree. Part of the reason why I don't think you're seeing it on display in bookstores is because of how relevant it is. And just about every other day, there's a new headline illustrating why this is a suppressed history and not an obscure history. The latest being the Washington Post, which reported on the conviction of a terrorist cell that mounted an attack on an ICE facility in Texas last year using sophisticated ambush tactics, using fireworks to lure their targets out, opening up on them in overlapping fields of fire. The Washington Post described that as a protest that turned violent. Very passive. Huh. But that's not
1: the
6: news. That's a lie. That's, yeah.
1: They
6: that's
1: did?
6: A it's not the news. They absolutely did. I have a tweet on it this morning. I captured the headline in a screen grab and the subsequent description of the event, which does not match our reality. They are attempting to obscure this reality because they don't want you to know it.
1: Wow. That was a classic Box Canyon shootout where they got the drop on what they thought would be INS guards. I think they ended up shooting Texas law people, right? And I don't know.
6: They were targeting federal law enforcement. I think it was either a CBP facility or an ICE facility, but it was one of three shooting attacks, armed assaults on ICE facility officers. And one officer, I believe, was shot in the neck, who survived subsequently. But they left behind Marxist literature behind them. They left behind pamphlets and flags, all of them illustrating Marxian slogans, being not even remotely coy about their objectives, which, as most Marxist guerrilla movements do, set out to kill federal officers and police.
1: Well, let's go to New York City then. I believe the Republicans ought to play that clip everywhere in every race and simply say the DSA is nested inside the Democratic Party. It's like the alien in Alien. It's going to grow there until it bursts out of their stomach and takes over the entire party. And if you vote for the Democrat, you're voting for the DSA ascendancy. Fair or not fair?
6: Very fair. We saw yesterday senators like Chris Murphy and Cory Booker making their peace with their new Marxist overlords. AIPAC being described as a bunch of monsters. AIPAC is Americans. They talk about it like it's a foreign entity. It's Americans using their money to support political speech and lobby their government, rights protected by the Constitution. They just don't like what they're doing. But this is not just the Democrats making a domestic scapegoat, as they so often do, of their fellow Americans. The Democratic Socialists of America is a hate group. It has been a hate group for years. After the October 7th massacre, within hours of the October 7th massacre, as the October 7th massacre was ongoing, the Democratic Socialists of America hosted rallies in defense of the actions of Hamas. They did so multiple times over the course of October, well before Israel ever mounted a ground operation inside Gaza. In November of that year, they laid siege to the Democratic National Committee and did battle with police. Democratic Representative Sean Casten said, "It could have been worse, but we were rescued," his words, "by police." The Democratic Socialists of America have held conferences in which speakers have talked about how Hamas's actions were justified, hosted people who are affiliated with, indeed did time for at terrorist actions associated with Palestinian Islamic Jihad and the Martyrs Brigade, the Al-Aqsa Martyrs Brigade. And subsequently, we now have Democratic candidates who endorse in word and deed, the actions of Hamas. And all of this seems anti-Semitic, and it is, but it's also an attack on the West and America. They hate America more than they hate anything else. They hate our justice system. They want to dismantle it. They think there shouldn't be prisons or police because there is no justice in America. Our justice system is hopelessly corrupt. They hate our capitalist enterprise. They believe that Israel is a product of that capitalist enterprise. A lot of the narratives that they articulate were crafted in the Soviet Union, literally in the early 70s by the Kremlin, when it needed to anathematize Zionism as it gravitated towards the American sphere. And we see people who are talking, literally, New York City representatives now who are saying that New York deserved 9/11, all because Americans are tied up and bound to this evil foreign policy that they articulate. They hate America, they hate Americans, and they endorse violence in the pursuit of their aims. It's a hate group. That'd be recognized as a hate group if their politics were right of center.
1: You're right. My short description of them, anti-West, anti-American, anti-Israel, anti-Semitic. What are they for, Noah? I really haven't heard, other than free grocery stores, which have not opened, and free bus rides, which have been rolled back.
6: Well, I mean, if you were to boil those policies down to a political philosophy, it is reduced private ownership and increased public ownership, which is pretty much where the international left is going. It is driving towards a form of socialist economics, but I don't even think socialism captures it. As you described with Mary Catherine, it's much more Marxist-Leninist. an unreconstructed vision of Marxist-Leninism. In a lot of its various permutations, if you're a student of the Cold War, you see so many parallels that probably advocates of their policies don't even recognize because they're too ignorant of history to know it.
1: You did a fine job hosting the National Review Editors podcast yesterday, during which Charlie Cook said, Great Britain, I didn't realize that Great Britain would be the 51st least wealthy state if they were a state in the United States based on per capita GDP. That's quite the stunner to go from the British Empire to 51st to, as Charlie put it, behind Mississippi, and we like Mississippi, don't get us wrong, but they are the poorest state. And the UK being poorer than Mississippi? My goodness, why does anyone want to go down the Clement Attlee Lane?
6: Yeah, that's exactly right. And that's exactly, by the way, what Keir Starmer did by renationalizing the trains. I mean, it was Margaret Thatcher who broke up the state monopolies and suddenly restored dynamism to the British economy. They're undoing all her achievements. There was this 2024 report by Mario Draghi, I believe is how you pronounce it. He's the European Central Bank president. And it was really traumatic to the European psyche. He said, you know, basically, we have fallen so far behind the United States, they've eclipsed us to the tune of double our GDP in the space of 25 years. Whereas we have, you know, the companies that are founded within the last 50 years that have a valuation of 100 billion or more, Europe has like a handful of them. And the U.S. has about 70 times that. And it was rough parity at the turn of this century, no longer. And Europeans raged against this, didn't want to believe it. Everything they've been told about America said that's wrong. And then all these Europeans start showing up on our shores, right, for World Cup and marveling at the wonders that we take for granted. And The Economist had this great piece on this. They all but settled the debate pretty much overnight that the European graybeards and Paul Krugman, who are conducting bespoke analyses of individual purchasing power in order to get to the conclusion they want. European soccer fans just descend on our shores and say, there's no debate here. We are falling behind, and it's obvious.
1: It was obvious today in a Tartan Army video in a Publix parking lot where he was eating a gigantic half sandwich and loving it. Noah C. Rothman, follow him on X at Noah C. Rothman. Go and get Blood in Progress if you want to know what's going on in New York and across the land as the left marches itself over the left cliff. I hope, going full Thelma and Louise. I'll be right back, America. Stay tuned.
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0: With SRN News, I'm Jason Walker. President Trump canceling a planned signing of a bipartisan housing bill, saying the Save America Act needs to be signed first. That move has angered some members of the GOP who met with Mr. Trump after the announcement. Speaking with reporters following the meeting with Senate Republicans, the president says he was happy overall with the visit.
1: I think we had a really great meeting, and we're very proud of the party. We like our leader. We like everybody really in the room. I don't like a few people.

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5: Welcome back. I'm Hugh Hewitt. Thank you for watching today on the Salem News Channel, listening on the Salem Radio Network, or one of our great radio affiliates across the U.S. of A. President Trump had lunch with Senate Republicans today. A lot of sparky conversation between him and some of the Republican senators. But he left it and he said this, cut number one.
6: The war is going very well. As you know, we're winning by a lot. Iran is making very big concessions. We'll see what happens, but it's been very, very, very powerful. It's going very, very well.
5: And then cut number two.
6: Every election's important. We're doing very well. They want a lot of communists to come in. I'm saying it a little bit differently, but the people that they're pushing are communists, and this country is not going to have communists. Thank you.
5: This country is not going to have communists, but New York City is going to have communists. Comrade Mondani won big last night. The market reacting to this news in odd ways. As usual, the Dow is up a third of a point. The S&P 500 is down a quarter of a point. The NASDAQ down 0.64. The cost of oil right now is $69.96, so it's down below $70 a barrel. And the 10-year interest rate is at 4.4%. That last number matters if you're trying to buy a home. 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

0: 888-1172. Meanwhile, Secretary Rubio landed in Kuwait City and had a gaggle. He said this, cut number three.
1: Well, the only reason Israel's in Lebanon is because Hezbollah launches rockets and drones from there. They've made that clear, and the talks continue today. They started yesterday. They'll go on today. They'll go on tomorrow, and that's exactly what they're talking to the Lebanese about with our mediation, and that is our hope that the Lebanese armed forces and the legitimate sovereign Lebanese government will continue to be able to control and secure more and more of their own territory, because that's who needs to control Lebanese territory, not a terrorist group like Hezbollah. So that's the goal. And I think the Israelis have been clear. They don't have any quarrels with the Lebanese people. They don't have any claims on the territory of Lebanon. The reason why they're involved there is because the territory of Lebanon is being used to launch drones and missiles against Israel. But the more of that area the Lebanese armed forces is able to secure, the less of it's in Hezbollah's control, the less Israel will be in Lebanon. But obviously that's the process we're working through right now with these talks. That's at the core of these talks.
2: Is it your assessment that the Lebanese armed forces today, as it stands, are capable enough, trustworthy enough to actually...
1: Well, that's what we have to do. Look, we have to build up that capacity. That's been a long-standing challenge. I think the willingness is there. I think we need to help build up that capacity. And one of the issues that's been discussed in these negotiations is about the creation of pilot zones, specific defined areas where the Lebanese armed forces can go in, take control and secure that territory, and then move on to the next pilot zone. So it'll be a process. This is not going to happen overnight. I remind everybody that Israel was conducting operations in southern Lebanon well before this operation happened. And this is something we all want to see resolved for the future of Lebanon. We want to see a Lebanon that's in the control of their legitimate government, where there is no foreign government encroaching on their territory. And I want to reiterate that the Israelis have told us, and that is the only reason why they're there, is because Hezbollah is launching against their people. If Hezbollah wasn't launching against them, they wouldn't be there.
0: That is very well put by the Secretary of State, Rubio. I want to remind you about the story of everything. The story of everything is available on Amazon Prime. If you're looking for something to watch or you really want to edify your family, your youngsters, go to Amazon Prime and order up the story of everything. It's the story of intelligent design, the story of why you can and ought to believe in a creator, an intelligent, indeed super intelligent creator. Doesn't tell you to be a Christian, doesn't tell you to be a Jew, doesn't tell you to be an Islam or a Buddhist. It just says there is a design to the universe. You ought to be aware that we were made for a purpose at the direction of a superior intelligence. That's the story of everything on Amazon Prime. Sarah Bedford is next on What Did President Trump Find Out in the Senate Lunch Today. Stay tuned.
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0: Welcome back, America on QQ. It's been an interesting 24 hours in American politics. The communist romp in New York City and the president stomps up on Senate Hill. He got into a yelling match with Senator Cassidy today. I have got the inimitable Sarah C. Bedford of the Washington Examiner with me. Sarah, the president went to Capitol Hill. First, he canceled the signing ceremony for the housing bill. Then he got into it with Bill Cassidy and other. What's going on? What's in the water today?
8: Yeah, well, tensions were already high heading into that Senate lunch because of that cancellation of the signing of the housing bill, because Republicans were really banking on that as a huge victory for them to run on in the midterms. There's a huge concern among voters still about affordability. It's the number one thing most folks are going to be voting on in the housing bill. It's really the only thing so far this year that Republicans can point to and say, look, we are focused on the concerns of working people and of the base. And President Trump sort of stepped all over what should have been a really happy victory lap for Republicans. So those tensions were already high heading into that lunch. And then you have yesterday the Iran War Powers vote in the Senate, which for the first time in the Senate did not go Trump's way. It's a symbolic vote more than anything, but certainly added to the growing tensions between Senate Republican leadership and President Trump.
0: Now, Sarah, did the president at all speak to what's driving the Democratic Party over the left cliff? I would not be surprised if he's decided on it. Let's just run against the Democrat nuttiness. We don't need a platform. They're crazy.
8: Well, you know, that could be effective because Democrats are putting up a lot of candidates in deep blue districts, so ones they're not likely to lose, but who wouldn't be palatable to a general electorate and so might prove to be good foils for some of those other races and districts that aren't so blue, because it's not like centrist Democrats are disavowing the type of rhetoric you're hearing from those Democrats. Democrats who are affiliated with groups that want to end Western civilization, or one in New York's 13th congressional district that wants to abolish prisons and doesn't even want to see murderers behind bars. That's something that most people would agree is kind of loony, and so that could be an effective strategy for Republicans. But look, Democrats have tried running only against an opponent, right? Running only against a foil. They tried that with Trump. And it's not really enough, because voters, they still want to hear an affirmative vision of what a party would do if they did get power. And so Republicans, they are worried that just running against the left's successes isn't going to be enough to win in November when the playing field's already kind of tilted against them.
0: Sarah, big question. I think Donald Trump may have hollowed out the Democratic Party in that He's so focused their energy on hating him, both Nancy Pelosi and Chuck Schumer and their minions, that they were not paying attention to business. They didn't have a, you know, they nominated Joe Biden. They nominated Kamala Harris. There's nothing left of the traditional classic Democrat Party of John F. Kennedy, Lyndon Johnson, even up to Jimmy Carter. It's hollowed out. Now it's being parasitically taken over by the DSA. Is there no Democrat who will stand up and say, no mas, this is terrible, stop?
8: Yeah, I think that's right, because the Democratic establishment, if you will, has spent the last decade running only against Trump and Republicans. They've put nothing forward in terms of what they would do for the country. Say what you will about the socialists in the Democratic Party, their vision for America is pretty far afield from what the founders envisioned, but at least it's an affirmative vision, right? They have a list of plans that they would implement if they were to take power, and it looks like that is definitely going to happen in the Democratic Party. So there's no energy on the left other than in the socialist wing of it. But what I think you might see happen in 2028 in order to win in a presidential, which is a totally different electorate than what you see in the midterms, you could see a candidate, maybe someone like Josh Shapiro, maybe someone like Andy Beshear, come out and sort of push back on some of those excesses and find a lot of ground with ordinary swing voters, especially if Donald Trump emerges from these 4 years unpopular, if he's not able to sort of pivot to affordability and things and immigration and things that voters put him in office for. There might be a real opening for a 2028 contender to do that.
0: Well, you know, Andy Beshear, I just don't know. I know he's dull as dull can be, but Josh Shapiro, very smart, but he's Jewish, like John Ossoff. They can't go anywhere in the Democratic Party, can they? This is an anti-Semitic party now.
8: Yeah, well, that's a huge problem, right? Is that in order, like, there's such a gulf between what would succeed in a general election and what is required of a candidate to make it through a Democratic primary, which is to sort of prostrate yourself to all of these woke ideologies, socialism, all of these things that most normal swing voters would find really unsavory and disqualifying. And so you have to have a really strong nominee who is able to maintain that appeal with the left-wing base while not indulging them. And that, I don't know if there's anybody in the Democratic Party who is capable of that, but that'll be a requirement for someone who's going to have a real shot in the general election. And these socialists, like the ones you saw win last night, they're going to make that really difficult.
0: Here's what the president said today, cut number two, about the Democrats.
9: Every election's important. We're doing very well. They want a lot of communists to come in. I'm saying it a little bit differently, but the people that they're pushing are communists, and this country is not going to have communists. Thank you, Larry.
0: So, Sarah, is he overconfident about that? This country is not going to have communists? Because I think he might be a little overconfident.
8: Yeah, this socialism movement could be short-lived, but these socialists who won their primaries last night are very likely to ascend to the House of Representatives. So you will have at least a couple of years of some of those candidates, and you have others at the city level. You have Nitya Raman, who's affiliated with the DSA in Los Angeles, very likely to become the mayor of one of America's most iconic cities. You have Zohran Mamdani already doing that in New York City. And maybe when people see the results of what that governance actually looks like, the devastated budgets, the reduced city services, like the actual real world effects of that ideology, it will be short lived. But in the midterms and in the short term, there's a very real chance that America will, in fact, tolerate a little bit of communism.
0: Well, we got Katie Wilson in Seattle as well. And I don't know who's going to win in D.C., but I think she's from the far left. I think the president is right intuitively that America is a free enterprise, freedom-loving, liberty-defending country. But, last night in New York, it went left. And I don't mean a little bit left. It went way over the cliff, Thelma and Louise left. Sarah C. Bedford, always good to talk to you. Follow her on X at Sarah C. Bedford. Read her in the DCExaminer.com or with the Washington Examiner every day. Thank you, Sarah. Don't go anywhere, America. I'll be right back. Got lots more coming up. Danny Pletka, Admiral Mark Montgomery ahead, Tim Rice of the Daily Wire joining me as well on the Nixon Revival. Don't go anywhere. Stay tuned to the Salem News Channel, the Salem Radio Network, and our great radio affiliates.
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0: We hold these truths to be self-evident. Most Americans know these words, but have you ever read the entire Declaration of Independence? Maybe you have. What about your children, your friends, and your neighbors? This July 4th, Americans for Prosperity is encouraging Americans everywhere to do exactly that through the Declaration Project. 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
0: America, coming up next hour, Tim Rice, who is the D.C. Bureau Chief for the Daily Wire, joins me. An amazing story he wrote about how Nixon is back with people under the age of 30. 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Time for my relief act. I got my 10K in this morning, and I trundled. It's a little bit hot now, so the big sweat this morning, but I trundled. I was between 10 and 15 minutes a mile, so that's trundling. And I may be slower than a bush, but I get the miles in. 10K is 10K. There's my Icarian curcumin, resveratrol, and omega. 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And before we go to break, let me remind you again, over on Amazon Prime, the story of everything, the story of everything, the story of everything. When you go to Amazon Prime and you order up the story of everything, you'll be treated to a dazzling work of movie making, but also a terrific explanation of intelligent design and why science has come around to saying the universe, both at the macro and the micro, bespeaks a creator, bespeaks a designer. It's been around since the Middle Ages. Been around actually since way before then, but the universe says, we have a designer, we are here for a purpose. Watch The Story of Everything on Amazon Prime and come right back for hour two of today's Hugh Hewitt Show.

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4: News this hour from Town Hall. I'm Jason Walker. During a meeting with NATO Secretary General Mark Rutte, President Trump says NATO allies should show the United States a little more respect.
5: I just want their loyalty. We don't need their money. We don't need anything. We have the most powerful military in the world by far, but I just want loyalty. You know, we're so loyal to them. We're always fighting for them. We have thousands of troops all over Europe. In Germany, we have 50,000 troops, and then you want a little, give us a little nudge, give us a little kiss. We don't want much.
4: In the meantime, Rutte says that President Trump made the right decisions about Iran.
6: They were very near to getting their hands on the nuclear capability. You've seen last week in the G7, all the leaders in the G7 applauding the fact that this nuclear capability has been degraded. This is extremely important. And I just want to make this clear, because sometimes people think, why was this whole Iran thing going on? This is about security, about safety. This is the leader of the free world taking responsibility beyond the shores of the United States for the rest of the world. And this is what you did.
4: The Trump administration providing generous loans to speed the development of 10 large nuclear reactors to meet the skyrocketing power demand from massive data centers. Here's Bob Agnew.
7: Energy Secretary Chris Wright announced the $17.5 billion worth of loan. He cited what he called a tremendous interest among developers of data centers, known as hyperscalers, those who would buy the power, as well as utility and energy companies. The department said 70 utility and energy companies signed letters of intent that identified proposed sites. Nuclear currently provides about 20% of total electricity in the United States. Bob Agner reporting.
4: Great news for the banking industry. Federal Reserve says all 32 of the nation's biggest banks passing its annual stress test, indicating the system would remain healthy even during an economic downturn. More on these stories, townhall.com.
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4: Wednesday marked the four-year anniversary of the repeal of Roe v. Wade. Marjorie Dannenfelser of Susan B. Anthony Pro-Life America says the timing couldn't have been better.
9: So let's just put it in the context of America's birthday coming up, the founding documents that are the foundation of even the pro-life argument, the inalienable right to life, of course. We're also celebrating this month the 160th anniversary of the passage of the 14th Amendment. That guarantees equal protection under the law to all persons. So it's very relevant.
4: Marjorie Dannenfelser was a guest on the Salem Radio Network. Northern California has experienced its strongest earthquake since 1940, but caused only mild shaking. There have been no reports of any major damage. And a pair of strong earthquakes in Venezuela and northern Japan, no fatalities have been reported. Breaking news and analysis, townhall.com. Mixed trading Wednesday. Big tech sending stocks mostly lower.
10: Stocks wavered to a mixed close on Wall Street. The S&P 500 fell 0.1% Wednesday. The Dow added 0.4%. The NASDAQ composite fell 0.4%. Among big tech stocks, Microsoft fell 2.3%. Oracle gave back 4.6%. Another drop in oil prices helped ease concerns about inflation. Brent crude fell 3.8%, bringing it closer to where it was before the war with Iran started. Treasury yields fell in the bond market. The yield on the 10-year Treasury dropped to 4.40%. Seth Sutel, New York.
4: National Taxpayer Advocate says the IRS did better than expected in issuing refunds during the 26 tax season, despite major cuts. IRS workforce had dropped from 102,000 down to 74,000. More on these stories, townhall.com.
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12: Morning, glory, and evening grace, America. I'm Hugh Hewitt. Welcome to Hour 2, which I begin with Tim Rice, who is the D.C. Bureau Chief for the Daily Wire. He's the author of a brand new article in the Daily Wire, How the Kids Learned to Love Richard Nixon. It's an astonishing article. When I saw this, I immediately went and read it, and I found out that the smartest thing I've done in my life is hire Jim Byron, the new executive director who replaced me at the Nixon Library. Tim Rice, welcome. Thank you for this fabulous piece. I never got any coverage like this. But then again, I hadn't hired Chris Barber. Tell people what you found out and what you wrote.
13: Yeah, thank you so much for having me, Hugh. As you said, it's an astonishing story, and I was really glad to tell it. Basically, I'm sure some of your listeners and viewers have seen this, but about a year ago, we started noticing this trend of really cool Gen Z style TikToks and memes on the internet, all about Richard Nixon. It wasn't just the sort of flash in the pan phenomenon. It seemed to have legs. People were reevaluating Nixon. Young people on social media were sharing stories about how, you know, we learned the wrong things about Watergate, about China, about Vietnam. So obviously this sent the left into a panic, right? How can we afford to have people rehabilitating Richard Nixon? That would demolish the narrative that all Republican presidents are evil criminals. So they started running these hit pieces, you know, wondering where are these memes coming from? Is it this vast right wing conspiracy? And I just figured, well, it's probably coming from the Nixon Library. Why don't we go talk to those folks? And, you know, it turns out, as is so often the case, it's not some vast right wing conspiracy. It's not some evil plot. It turns out that the folks, Chris and Jim, the people that you just mentioned, the young guys who are now running the Nixon Library and Foundation are just really committed to their mission of stewarding President Nixon's legacy, and they just happen to be really good at their job. They're really good at making memes and finding new audiences and new viewers, making connections on social media. I forget the exact statistic. It's in the piece. Something like 50% of the visitors to the library have been under the age of 30 in the past year since they launched this new social media strategy. So it's really working for them, and it's really cool to see.
12: And lots of merch. I want to get my hat off.
13: And lots of merch. That's right.
12: Yeah. It's like Nixon maxing is the hat you used. And I don't know Chris Barber, but I know Jim Byron, Joe Lopez, Chris Nordyke, and the rest of the gang there. And they are all under 35. Do you think, this is a wild question, do you think other institutions that are in the marketing business might be well served by a generational overdue, so that maybe say goodbye to the people over 50 and bring in the people under 35?
13: I mean, look, with all due respect to people of all age groups, right, I think that sometimes that is important. And I think, though, in this instance, you really see the benefit of youth, not just youth as youth, right, or young people because they're young and because they're hip. But in this instance, right, the fact that these guys are young, they're all under 35, and they have this knowledge of social media and this familiarity with Gen Z, that really actually allowed them to make connections that people might otherwise not have thought. And again, it's not to blame them, right? I mean, who before this would have thought that presidential libraries could become online phenomena, right? They pretty much exist for, you know, history nerds and dads, you know, both of which things I am, so I don't say that with judgment. But it's really important, right? This isn't just important for the Nixon Foundation, though of course it is, but it's important for America. It's important for America's young people. You know, I mentioned in the piece that I've been joking with my friends who I keep talking to about Nixon these days. Everyone learned the exact same thing. Richard Nixon is probably the only historical figure in American, the only figure in American history who every student at every school for the past 50 years has gotten the same narrative. He did Watergate. He had stagflation. He said, I'm not a crook. But he opened China and he ended the Vietnam War. So he was good on foreign policy. That's the line on Nixon. That's all people know. That's all they're allowed to teach. That's all that, you know, students know. But of course, he was this fascinating, you know, kind of incredible man, a self-made man, a lifelong public servant, a man who, despite the fact that he was repeatedly rejected by his party, by the media, by the Washington elites, he never left. He never just hung it all up and went back to private practice. You know, he ran for Congress. He ran for the presidency. He became vice president. He became president. Even after Watergate, he laid low for a couple years, but then he was around. He was giving interviews. He was advising presidents through Bill Clinton, during whose administration he died. I mean, this man was an American public servant through and through, and it's a shame that more Americans don't know the full story about him.
12: Now, as you tell in your story in the Daily Wire, and I just posted at the top of my X, and Tim's X account is Tim Rice DC, you point out it's triggered a reaction from the old anti-Nixon gang led by the self-described desk officer of the Watergate cover-up, John Dean. Now, he's a creep. I mean, he worked for creep. He's just a creep. And a bunch of the people that were in on getting Nixon are out there. They're very panicked by this because they realize they kind of lost the long game, haven't they, Tim?
13: Absolutely. And I mean, look, the John Dean and all the sort of turncoats or the, you know, the whistleblowers, I guess we should call them. They're obviously, and that's something that I'm even still digging into, right? I mean, I feel like everything I learned writing and researching this piece, I already realized and understood that there were problems with the sort of official story about Watergate. There's so much more there that I'm not even diving into. But I think the person who has the biggest to lose is Bob Woodward, right? And I mean, it makes sense in retrospect. This is a man whose sort of entire journalistic career has been built around the Watergate legacy. So on the one hand, you sort of think, okay, it makes sense that Woodward would really want to tie himself to Watergate and to Nixon's resignation because that was the thing that made him. But the more you dig, and when you realize, as I wrote in the piece, that Ben Bradley, the editor at the Washington Post, had serious misgivings about Woodward's reporting, that Woodward was kind of a fabulist, that he was always sort of in it to sell books and get the movie deal, and that he's repeatedly over the past 50 years tried to and successfully in many cases shut down inquiries into, you know, Deep Throat, into Mark Felt, into how him and Carl Bernstein reported this story. So obviously he has a lot to lose personally, but also the sort of media establishment has a lot to lose, because I think it's easy to forget at this point, but Watergate really was the foundational myth of, you know, mainstream media journalism as we know it today, right? This sense that reporters are out there to expose politicians, that politicians necessarily had something to hide, and that, oh, by the way, the politicians who have something to hide are Republicans, and it just so happens that the journalists tend to be working with Democrats. So, you know, to rethink the Nixon story, to rethink the Watergate narrative, is not just to rethink John Dean's career and Bob Woodward's career, it's to rethink the last half century of American politics, and realize that, hey, maybe the people who were telling us, you know, what's right and wrong, what's true and false, what's, you know, trustworthy and non-trustworthy in American life, in Washington, in the media, maybe they weren't honest dealers, and maybe they haven't been from the beginning.
12: You know, I never comment on Bob Woodward. Tim, the quick story is the month before the library opened, and I was the first executive director, and I oversaw its construction. I gave a tour to an LA Times reporter of it, and of the archives, the stuff in the basement where you kept all the papers. And as we were leaving, I'd spent 2.5-3 hours with her. She asked, can anyone come here? And I thought offhand I'd make a joke. Well, I guess not Woodward. We're not going to let Woodward in. And that, of course, became the front page in the LA Times. And the call came from New Jersey where the boss was. And RN did not like that. And I got slapped on the fingers pretty quickly. But I don't comment on Woodward as a result of that. I do want to comment, though, on the fact that young people, what do you think, after you wrote that long piece, and I really want people to read it, why are younger people drawn to RN? I have my own theory. I worked for him when I was 21, so I have my own theory, but what do you think?
13: I think it's twofold. The first is just that he's somebody who has not really been on the table for them to read about, right? So, kind of paradoxically, he's fresh, even though he's one of the most covered, talked about, mocked, memeable figures in American history. As I said, it's only that capsule narrative. So now, and again, the foundation is doing a great job at this, beyond just the memes, they're just posting videos of Nixon talking about Ukraine, Nixon talking about the economy, predicting things that happened in the past 15 years, predicting things that happened in the past 5 years. So I think partially it's just that they realize, oh man, there's this wealth of information. There's this fascinating political figure and thinker who we haven't had access to. But I also think that young people today are more poised than most generations of young people to question the official narrative, right? Because until 2020, you know, it was accepted that, you know, young people, they question their parents, they push back, they push boundaries, that's what they do. But if you think about, you know, young people today, they came of age during peak woke, right? When every corporation was telling them, and oftentimes their classroom teachers were telling them that they had to be ashamed of being white, of having privilege. Then this all came crashing down during the coronavirus pandemic, when they watched bureaucrats sort of say, you know, go from 15 days to slow the spread to 2 years of remote learning and you're not graduating and you can't go to prom. Then we went through Biden, you know, and Kamala Harris, the bait and switch of that. They watched, you know, the Democrats get back in office and immediately try to impeach President Trump, only again for them to kind of go running for the hills in 2024. So, you know, there's probably never been an American generation that can more relate to Richard Nixon's story and has more of an opportunity to learn from it. A man who, again, was at every turn sort of lied about and shanghaied by all of these, you know, official organs from, you know, the media to Washington.
12: I think you're right. I'll add one little add-on for the young people. Very few people come from as far away as nowhere as Richard Nixon with nothing like Richard Nixon and end up being recognized as a genius and make it to the White House after losing the race for the president. He comes back and wins. Tim Rook's great article, Nixon is So Back, in the Daily Wire. Go to my X account or go to Tim Rice DC on X to find it. Thank you, Tim. I'll be right, DC Bureau Editor for the Daily Wire. I'll be right back on the Hugh Hewitt Show.
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18: In the War of 1812, our nation fought and won America's religious freedom. 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

0: Welcome back, America. I'm Hugh Hewitt. I want to tell you, coming up, Mark Montgomery. I'm just outlining my questions for Mark because I got a lot of questions having to do with the drone that picked up the downed airman from the Apache strike 3 weeks ago, I believe it is now. And Admiral Montgomery will be along next hour. We'll talk about that. Before we get there, though, let me play for you more of Secretary Rubio in Kuwait City today. Cut number four on the negotiations with the Iranians.
1: Look, obviously, anytime you enter into a negotiation, it's a process of give and take. This is a temporary measure. It's for 60 days. And as a result, we expect them to live up to the commitments they made in Switzerland. If they don't live up to those commitments, the president has a lot of options at his disposal, including, I'm not saying he's going to do it, I'm saying including reversing these sanctions. They've made very straight up commitments in Switzerland, and the president has been very clear they need to keep those commitments. If they do, we'll keep forward. If not, the president will have options at his disposal for what to do about it. Let's hope they keep those commitments.
0: Lots of options include, of course, putting the sanctions back on the sale of their oil, continuing to bomb, as the president likes to say. More Secretary Rubio, cut number five.
2: Concerns at all that the GCC is planning to meet with Oman and Iran to discuss this new quote-unquote mechanism that the Iranians have floated?
1: No, I think they'll be against it. I think the whole world will be against any mechanism that charges money to use an international waterway. It's that simple. The president's already said it. That's not going to happen. When we mean open the straits, we mean open the straits free in international waterways. So we'll express that tomorrow. I am certain that not only will every country in the Gulf region be supportive, probably with the exception of Iran, but all the GCC members will be supportive, but the whole world will be supportive. I know of no country on the planet that supports tolling or a fee for the use of the straits. That's not going to happen. The president has been abundantly clear.
0: And then cut number six from Secretary Rubio again in Kuwait City.
3: Do you believe, as some elements of U.S. intelligence have assessed, that Israel is interested in undermining the current MOU?
1: I don't know. What intelligence are you talking about?
3: It's been reported.
1: It's being reported.
3: Well, do you think it's true?
1: I don't know where you're getting that stuff from. We're working on this. The Israelis exactly know what we're working on. All of our partners in the region know what we're working on. Everybody understands what the president's red lines and positions are on this. I don't know what reports you're referencing.
0: I don't know who that reporter is. I wouldn't have been surprised if he'd followed up with, are the lizard people taking over New York? Because the idea that the Israelis are undermining the deal, that's just made up. That's just straight off of fever swamp internet stuff. It's a narrative you want to introduce into the water in an attempt to get other than, you can't throw that at Marco Rubio. He's been dealing with knuckleheads for a long, long time. But it's so stupid. It's just so stupid to assert that. Reports say, remember, Marco Rubio is not just the Secretary of State. Now, he's got a lot of stuff to do with that. He's the National Security Advisor as well. First guy since Kissinger to hold both jobs. So he gets every bit of intel that the president gets. He sees everything that John Ratcliffe does over at the CIA and all the other intelligence agency and the Office of the Director of National Intelligence. He gets it all. So the idea that he doesn't know that the Israelis are undermining the deal, it's just so freaking absurd. Meanwhile, let's go check up on what Rand Paul, America's leading isolationist, has to say. I mean, principled isolationist. Rand Paul, senator from Kentucky, with Larry Kudlow yesterday on the deal with Iran, cut number eight.
4: Well, you know, I think peace is preferable to war. That's pretty easy. I think the president needs a little space to find this peace. And I think ultimately peace isn't just about military accomplishment. We have militarily, as you described, decimated their army, their navy, their missiles. We have decimated them. But ultimately, to get a political peace and to get the things you want, such as elimination of their enriched uranium, you have to make a diplomatic deal. So the biggest part of the beginning of this peace is that we've traded, we won't blockade them if they don't blockade us. In other words, we're going to open the Strait of Hormuz. That's already occurring to great benefit, the lowering of the oil prices, lowering of gas prices. The next stage of this, I think, and I think they are chastened by the military defeat, but it still has to be negotiated, is that we need to get them to, I think, remove the enriched uranium. I think they will do it, but they're still going to want something, and that something is a release of trade sanctions. I've been a believer over time that trade sanctions don't really accomplish much until you trade them for something. So we've sanctioned Russia, they haven't changed their behavior. We've sanctioned China, they haven't changed their behavior. We've sanctioned Iran, they haven't changed their behavior. But they have effect, and it's worth trading the reopening of trade for the removal of the enrichment of uranium. It's very verifiable. In fact, it's imminently, it can be seen. There's 440 kilograms. We can see it being removed. If that happens, that's a trade that's worth happening.
0: That is so crazy. I mean, it's just so absolutely nuts. The Iranians have lost a war. We are giving them an opportunity to negotiate their way into, as the vice president said, the established world order and act like a normal state. They may or may not take that. We do not relieve. Sanctions cripple them. Sanctions hurt Russia. Sanctions hurt China. Rand Paul doesn't like sanctions, but the senator is simply wrong. They do have teeth. They do have effect. They're not like a bomb. They're not like an invasion, but they do weaken a country, make it much more expensive for people to do business with them. They change the behavior of free markets dramatically. Putin needed oil prices to go up to save his war because no one will sell him anything. Nobody wants to do any business with Putin. Ditto with Xi Jinping after they've been stealing the world blind for 20 years. So Rand Paul is a theoretical world in which nobody else lives. But the idea that we're going to trade every sanction for the right to take the nuclear material out is nuts. We don't have to remove it. They can't use it. What we have to do is speak softly, carry a big stick. Do want to play for you from Fox and Friends, Madeline Rivera this morning on the political earthquake last night in New York. Cut number 7.
5: New York City Mayor Zoran Mamdani said the Democratic Party needed to change. And in the Big Apple, it appears it has. One of the far-left candidates he backed beat a five-term incumbent in New York's 13th congressional district. Congressman Adriano Espaillat, the chair of the Hispanic Congressional Caucus, lost his seat to Democratic Socialist Darielisa Avila Chevalier. In New York's 10th congressional district, Mamdani-backed progressive leader Brad Lander ousted Congressman Dan Goldman, who was the lead prosecutor in Trump's first impeachment trial. And in New York's 7th congressional district, another Democratic Socialist member, Claire Valdez, won the Democratic nomination. Chevalier and Lander have said they want to abolish ICE. They've also been critical of Israel. Valdez, meanwhile, wants a state takeover of utilities and housing and unions for all, and said Free Palestine was on the ballot.
0: Free Palestine is on the ballot, and you get to vote against it by not voting for any Democrat anywhere. You really can't. The party has now got an interior and exterior operating system. The exterior operating system is Chuck Schumer and Hakeem Jeffries, and they're not really running anything. The interior operating system is AOC and Zoran Mamdani and these three new communists that they brought to Washington, D.C. with them. And, you know, I don't think Rand Plattner is going to win. I don't think El Sayed's going to win. But John Ossoff is the same thing. He's just better at talking. So, Georgia, get out there and vote for Mike Collins. I'll be right back, America. Stay tuned.

0: With SRN News, I'm Jason Walker. During a meeting with NATO Secretary General Mark Rutte, President Trump says NATO allies should show the United States a bit more respect.
1: I just want their loyalty. We don't need their money. We don't need anything. We have the most powerful military in the world by far. But I just want loyalty. You know, we're so loyal to them. We're always fighting for them. We have thousands of troops all over Europe. In Germany, we have 50,000 troops. And then you want a little, give us a little nudge, give us a little kiss. We don't want much.
0: Great news for the banking industry. Federal Reserve says all 32 of the nation's biggest banks passing its annual stress test. That indicates the banking system would remain healthy even during a major economic downturn. The test assesses whether banks' capital levels would stay robust despite significant losses. This is SRN News.
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0: motivational speaker, author, military veteran, and founder of the J.C. 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
3: Remind everyone that not all the news was disastrous last night. AIPAC put out a press release that begins, I'm reading on my X account right now, AIPAC congratulates the endorsed pro-Israel candidates who won their primaries in New York, Maryland, and Utah tonight. They especially wanted to single out Adrian Boafo, who won in Maryland's 5th against an anti-Israel zealot, and they thanked a bunch of other congressmen who have occasionally voted with Israel, like Tom Suozzi in New York, dead candidate walking, Mike Lawler, Mr. Petition to Discharge. He's not going to win the general because Republicans don't forget when you screw them. And Mike Lawler screwed Republicans last year with the petition to discharge. And people, they got Massey out in Kentucky, and Lawler will be gone come November, replaced by a Democrat. I hope the Democrat's not crazy, but sometimes you just got to get rid of the people in your party you can't rely on and just go crazy on you at the wrong moment. After they get everything they want, they still want more, and you don't get to hold up the whole party and have the party forgive you. So AIPAC's congratulating Lawler, but Lawler's going to lose. AIPAC did win some last night. Bottom line is, though, the juice, the energy in the Democratic Party is what these crazy left-wingers, these communists, and what John Podhoretz wrote earlier today about the size of the DSA and how it went from a handful of thousands 16 years ago, really just a handful of thousands, to 100,000 at the start of last year. They are now at 500,000. John thinks they're going to be in the millions because they promise everything, they deliver nothing, they don't have to because they don't have a majority. And so especially kids, especially people who've been eating up TikTok propaganda about Gaza, especially people who don't know anything. This is the defining linkage between Mamdani and Chris Murphy and Ro Khanna. Ro actually knows a few things. He's abandoned what he knows in order to run for the presidency in 2028. But there are a lot of people like these three, Chevalier and Valdez and Lander. I don't know if they've read a book. I really don't know that they've read a book. I don't think Mamdani's read a book. I know he graduated from Bowdoin with a BA in, what, English Lit or something like that. So maybe he read a book back in his Bowdoin college days. But they do not evidence any grasp on history or the particulars of the discussion. They mouth platitudes. They make promises. Free buses, city-owned grocery stores, idiocy, things like that. They take selfies in front of Ken Griffith's brownstone in an attempt to enrage working class people about the very wealthy people in America. It's never been a winning play. The middle class is where people win. They have no appeal to the middle class. The middle class defeated them all across the United States last night. The DSA is, though, a tattoo on the Democratic Party's forehead, and it ought to remain there, DSA, because they are going to have the most influential Congress. If they get a majority, and I'm not sure that they will, they probably will, they will have to clear everything they do with the Socialist Caucus, with the Communist Caucus, with the three wingers, left wingers, who won last night. So they've gone Thelma and Louise, all right, just completely Thelma and Louise.

0: always over the left side cliff of the party. What are Republicans going to do about it? Just repeat again and again and again what Zoran Mamdani had to say last night. Cut number 9, please.
1: The old world is dying, and the new. The old world is dying, and the new world struggles to be born. Now is the time of monsters. These monsters take many forms today. And those who fund television ads that blanket the airwaves with misleading and bad faith attacks about Claire, Brad, and Dari, those who would rather spend far more on political contributions than they would ever be made to pay in taxes. In AIPAC...
0: AIPAC. The old world is dying. The new world is being born. And there are monsters. And that monster is AIPAC, the Jews. So you got that. You heard him right. I want you to hear it again. You're going to hear it a lot on this show. Cut number 9.
1: The old world is dying, and the new world struggles to be born. Now is the time of monsters. These monsters take many forms today. And those who fund television ads that blanket the airwaves with misleading and bad faith attacks about Claire, Brad, and Dari, those who would rather spend far more on political contributions than they would ever be made to pay in taxes.
0: I think it's absolutely stunning that the Democratic Party has come down to this. Then he steps up to the microphone this morning, cut number 10.
2: We can see from each of these candidates that they have exactly what it takes to succeed. And we've heard from Republicans time and again that they're going to try and make these candidates the face of the Democratic Party. To them, I say that we are ready for that.
0: We are ready to be the face of the Democratic Party. The DSA, anti-Semitic, anti-Western, anti-American face, is coming to a campaign near you soon. Stay tuned, America. I'm Hugh Hewitt.

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5: Welcome back, America. Danielle Plutka, a.k.a. Danny Plutka, senior fellow at the American Enterprise Institute, co-host of What the Hell is Going On with Mark Thiessen, is here to tell me what the hell is going on in New York City and with the Iranians. Let's start with the Iranians, Danny. I tend to believe that they're just making a lot of stuff up, but why are we ceding the information narrative war to them?
6: Well, first of all, Hugh, I should begin with the idea that when we're talking about Iran and we're talking about New York City, we're not actually talking about very different things. But but that's a different problem for America. Look, you know, I would love to call the Iranians liars, but the one of the things that I've seen is that a lot of their narrative has proven correct. were there $300 billion in there for them, denied by the president, denied by the vice president? You bet there were. So are there weapons inspectors going to Iran? The Iranians say no. The Americans say yes. The IAEA says yes. I don't know who to believe anymore, and that's troubling to me.
5: Well, that's why I wonder, are we giving them, I think it's 5 months before we come to a conclusion on whether the president goes back to war or not. He's going to wait for after the election. Oil's down at $70 a barrel today. Gas prices are falling like a rock. That's what he wanted. That's what he got. But we don't really know what's going to happen until those 5 months. It's like the phony war, right? You know your World War II history. The Germans blitzkrieg Poland, and then nothing happens for 7 months, and people think maybe there's not going to be a war, and then it resumes. I think this is the phony war.
6: Well, I hope you're right. I'm not persuaded. I think there's been a real narrative shift inside the administration, and I think that while if I sort of had the president under truth serum, he would say he did the right thing, and that he did the right thing and seriously degraded Iran's nuclear, their missile, and their program, and their military-industrial complex. Going any further would have been a mistake, and worse yet, part of the narrative that I'm hearing from this administration is, and if we'd gone any further, it was only because Israel made us. And so I really worry that the president is not going to turn around. He's just going to pay the Iranians off, hope for the best, and punt this to the next president, just like Barack Obama did.
5: Okay, the difference, of course, having destroyed the nuclear program and made set them back to zero. Do not pass go, do not collect 200. However, I've listened to Mark on Fox. I've listened to other critics of the deal. They're very alarmed. I'm just not going to be alarmed until after the election. But you did give me the bridge to New York. There has been some rhetoric from all sorts of places that's anti-Israel among the Republicans in charge of this deal. Hard to believe with Jared Kushner around, but it's happened. And now we've got Mamdani and the DSA. And I think the DSA is simply anti-West, anti-American, anti-Israel, and anti-Semitic. Do you think I'm overdoing it?
6: No, I think you are completely right. The DSA represents the fringiest of the fringe, the sort of, you know, meeting of the Komsomol and Hitler Youth together, extremist, totalitarian in their orientation, anti-Semitic, and frankly, anti-capitalist, anti-Western, anti-everything that America was founded for. And, you know, anti-Israel, that's just like a little card you give at the entrance for a lot of these folks. These people hate everything this country stands for and everything that has made us the richest country in the world and made our people the most prosperous and the safest. They are such a danger, Hugh. I look at New York and I despair.
5: It's a malignancy. Now, the question to me is, will it actually attract voters not in New York City, the attention of them, to say, whoa, we have to rebuke the Democrats? Because I think that might be a counter-narrative heading into November, which is we have to put the crazy people back in their box, both in Maine, where we're going to reelect Susan Collins, in Michigan, where we're going to go with Mike Rogers. You might get a Democrat somewhere else who's not a crazy DSAer, but the rest of the country is going to reject it. Am I, again, being too optimistic?
6: You are a perennial optimist. I think a lot is going to be clearer once we see what happens in Michigan, because there you've got a state that was won by President Trump. If somebody of the caliber of El Said, who, you know, would be a good candidate to join some sort of Salafi group, if he is able to secure a victory, then I think you are seeing a whole new America. I will make one point, which I think is super interesting. Look at who voted for the DSA candidates versus who voted for the run-of-the-mill Democrats. Everybody who voted for the far, far left is white, is middle class. Hispanics, blacks, poor people, they voted much more conservatively in the center of the Democratic Party. And so I think that is going to be a limitation, but I've got my fingers crossed, because maybe I'm wrong and maybe, you know, maybe my pessimism, my perennial pessimism is warranted.
5: Well, do you think that Democrats from across the country will be inviting Comrade Mamdani to their campaign headquarters? Because I don't think so. I think they're going to try and hide him under a rock, but he's not very easily hidden.
6: He's not very easily hidden, and I would have said that it would have been the kiss of death to have his endorsement, and he made a clean sweep. So, you know, again, I think the problem for a lot of us, and especially for people like me who have been in Washington for 40 years, is that I don't know what that electorate looks like, and I think younger people are far more susceptible to the glamorous appeal of a Mamdani. That's what I worry about. I hope I'm wrong, but the polls suggest that things are changing and that it's not just a flash in the pan.
5: Now, Republicans were 70% pro-Israel and Republican-leaning, 70% pro-Israel when the war began on 228. That may have shaded down a little bit because they didn't like the way that the war went because they didn't conclude it inconclusively. But I don't think maybe American supporters of Israel are going to stay in the Democratic Party, but really, do they have a future there?
6: No, absolutely not. I mean, this is the problem for the left, and it's not just in the United States. We see this across Europe. We see this across Asia and the Anglosphere in Australia, where I come from, and other places like that. On the left, anti-Semitism has become a central tenet, and it's not just anti-Israel. Let me be absolutely clear.
5: Oh, I agree.
6: This is not just about Israel. This is about, and it's not just the new narrative about Bibi Netanyahu. This is about the Jewish people. It is the hatred that my people have known for thousands of years. I don't understand it. I don't understand why it's back, but it is at the heart of the left now.
5: Oh, the ancient evil never goes away. It just depends on where you are in time to see how large the fire has grown. Dani Pletka from AEI. Follow her on X at Deep Pletka. Listen to Shane Mark Thiessen on What the Hell is Going On, one of the best podcasts out there. And stay tuned. Thank you to The Hugh Hewitt Show.

0: Brad Thor is back with Choke Point, his latest Scott Harvath thriller, and this one feels ripped from today's headlines. 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
9: America, I'm Hugh Hewitt. President Trump in the Oval as we speak, talking with NATO Secretary General Mark Rutte. Here is one poll from his gaggle in the Oval minutes ago, cut number 11.
10: Well, they're going radical left. They're going, really, you know, talk about the Democrat socialists. You took really, it's really communist. That's these people. I watched that woman last night. That's not a socialist. I know socialists. That's that woman is a communist. And, you know, what they don't say is that I was 16-0 last night. But mine were a little more boring, a little more mainstream. They were Republican conservatives. But we were 16-0. And if you look over the last 2.5 years, we're about 347 and just about 0. That's pretty good. But nobody writes that. But he picked 3. They won. They beat a guy named Dan Goldman, who's, you know, a loser. He was one of my prosecutors, one of my many prosecutors that they used on me. Dan Goldman, not a good prosecutor, fortunately. But he's now looking for a job. I was very surprised to see, you know, because he's a pretty liberal guy. When they go more liberal than Dan Goldman, they're really into Never Never Land.
11: Does this tell you that the Democratic Party's 2028 nominee will likely be, or could likely be, a Democratic socialist?
10: Well, it should make it easier for Republicans, because most of the nation is composed of sane people. They don't want to... You know, if you look throughout history, go back thousands of years... You've always had socialism and communism by different names. It's never, ever worked. It's not going to work this time.
9: All right, it's not going to work. It never works. He's right about that. You know what works? Relief Factor. I'm in the Relief Factor studio. I took it an hour number one because I got my 10K in today, though it's a little bit sultry outside. And I got it in the trundling range, which is between 10 and 15 miles per hour. Not fast. Not my old, you know, my personal record is 3 hours and 12 minutes and a half in a marathon. And 71 minutes in a 10 miler. I'm nothing like that now. I'm twice as slow. I'm half as fast. Right? Half as fast. Doesn't matter. Get the heart rate up, get out there and exercise, and that's what relief factor is for. So you feel like going out there every day that you can, whether it's like me trundling along, whether you're a walker, a runner, a biker, you might be a Peloton whiz kid, you might be a class taker, you might be a gym rat. You might even be a swimmer, though that's the most boring thing ever. Whatever is your exercise, just keep doing it, and remember, relief factor makes it easier to do. 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
21: News this hour from Town Hall. I'm Jason Walker. Heated exchange at a Republican meeting with the president.
22: President Donald Trump berated Senate Republicans during a closed-door meeting on Capitol Hill for allowing a vote to block his war in Iran. Trump had particular words for the four Republican senators who voted with Democrats. Most Republicans stayed quiet during the meeting, but Senator Bill Cassidy of Louisiana, who lost re-election in his primary last month after Trump endorsed an opponent, stood up and defended his vote.
23: I'm voting for war powers until I get a briefing.
22: Adding,
23: but I, again, match this tone.
22: And says,
23: the American people need to know more than we are being told.
22: I'm Lisa Dwyer.
21: Ukraine says its forces have struck a railway bridge, a power plant, and other key infrastructure targets in neighboring Crimea.
24: Kiev's drone attacks added to the woes on the Black Sea Peninsula. Russian authorities having to suspend gasoline sales to civilians there as Ukraine has intensified its recent campaign to disrupt supply lines and the electrical grid at the height of the summer tourist season. Kiev's military authorities are seeking to isolate the vital Russian held peninsula in the latest stage of the four-year-old war. The peninsula was seized and illegally annexed by Moscow in 2014. Western analysts say Ukraine's long-range strikes have highlighted its ability to inflict damage on Russia and put added pressure on the Kremlin. I'm Charles de Ledesma.
21: Well, the world has been shaking. Back-to-back powerful earthquakes slamming Venezuela. No reports of any fatalities, but a lot of damage. A 6.9 quake hitting the northern coast of Japan. No injuries reported there, and officials say there's no danger of a tsunami. And Northern California has been rocking with its strongest earthquake since 1940. More on these stories, townhall.com.
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21: Summertime, and of course a lot of people heading for the beach, but be very cautious. The Coast Guard explains what a swimmer should do if caught in a rip current. We'll hear more now from correspondent Donna Warder with the story.
1: Rip currents account for most beach rescues, and about 100 people drown from them along U.S. beaches each year, according to the United States Life Saving Association. Lifeguard Marine Safety Lieutenant Charlie Knight in San Diego explains what they are.
2: When the waves come into the beach, it needs somewhere to go. And so it takes these little channels out that we call rip currents to put all that water back into the ocean.
1: He says if caught in a rip current, don't panic.
2: Stay calm, flip over onto your back, float, and allow the rip current to take you out. And then we want you to signal for help by raising your arm, and a lifeguard will come and get you.
1: I'm Donna Warder.
21: Breaking news and analysis, townhall.com. Wednesday was the four-year anniversary of the repeal of Roe v. Wade. Marjorie Dannenfelser of Susan B. Anthony Pro-Life America says the next battle is over abortion pills.
17: We have women who are receiving these drugs because of a Biden COVID hangover. The rules were dropped around the distribution of these drugs. There's no in-person visit to anybody associated with her health. She just gets it in the mail, or her boyfriend, her ex-husband, the guys at the fraternity, someone has those drugs and she gets them, and it's leading to disasters all over the country.
21: She was a guest on the Salem Radio Network. Former chief of staff to New York ex-mayor Eric Adams has been arrested in a bribery case. The latest sign, the federal prosecutors continue to scrutinize Adams' inner circle months after the Democrat left office. More on these stories, townhall.com.
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9: Morning glory and evening grace, America. I'm Hugh Hewitt. Welcome to Hour 3 of today's program, in which I'm joined at the beginning by Rear Admiral Mark Montgomery, retired United States Navy, now senior fellow at the Foundation for the Defense of Democracies. Admiral, welcome back. I want to start. One of my ace reporters was in the crowd at the symposium on shipbuilding today, and they quote you as saying, if President Trump wants the Golden Dome or the Golden Fleet, he's going to need Asian takeout. What's that mean, Admiral?
3: Yeah, so I wrote an op-ed a few months ago where I submitted that as the title of the article. They stripped it out. But the principle is that, yeah, there are no sense of humor of those editors, Hugh. The argument is that, look, the president has made a generational investment in the Navy. So the president has had the vision to say, look, we've got to invest more in the military. But it's not just one-third. I need to very specifically invest in the Navy, and not just the whole Navy, but shipbuilding, and very specifically, he's worried about surface ship and submarine shipbuilding. And a lot of this money, because the submarine shipbuilding was kind of being taken care of, a lot of this money is about surface shipbuilding. Well, listen, the Navy has not done a great job. Our last three surface ships, the Littoral Combat Ship, the DDG-1000, and the Constellation Frigate, have not succeeded. Now, look, the vessels themselves may be able to do their mission, but they've come in at such an exorbitant price, so late in the case of LCS and DDG-1000, the frigate had not had a chance to be late yet when it was canceled, that they were failures as shipbuilding. So my take is that there's a problem with the military, the naval officers leading this. There's a problem with the production, the shipyards. There's some challenges with Congress and resourcing that all came together to say, look, you know, we are no longer in a position to rely solely on the U.S. shipyards to build these. You can look over at Japan and Korea and see really high-quality frigates being built. And in the case of Japan, in both countries, high-quality destroyers being built at a fraction of the cost of the U.S. production. So as we think about spending this $100 billion over 2 years, this generational investment by Donald Trump, that I think the Navy leadership, the Department leadership, and most importantly, the OMB leadership under Russ Vogt needs to look overseas to use Japanese and Korean shipyards, not to build all the ships, but to either invest in U.S. shipyards or build a couple ships over there while they get the U.S. shipyards going, and then build the rest, the most of them in the United States.
9: Now, Admiral, I believe that is the way forward. I think that's what we've done with icebreakers are being bought a couple abroad, and then they're going to invest in the United States, and we're going to buy seven from them here, icebreakers. But I looked at the most recent shipbuilding plan. It goes down to 9 carriers. What do you think of that?
3: You have to look at it in the big picture of everything you're producing. 9 is a low number. Myself and, our mutual friend Jerry Hendricks would say, it's not the carrier, it's the air wing, right? And so if you show me, if the aviators can get into their skulls that you're going to need a long-range unmanned strike aircraft, off of those aircraft carriers, then I'm for a higher number of aircraft carriers. But if you're going to continue to tell me that everything's got to be manned, and with the man in the cockpit, the range is reduced, the risk of being lost is increased, I'm not excited about carriers. So I'm a fan of carriers. You know, I commanded a carrier strike group. I believe in them. But look, it's time for the aviators to get religion on the fact that we're rapidly approaching a day where many missions are best accomplished by unmanned strike aircraft. And neither the Navy or the Air Force has shown any of the speed and agility in the development of unmanned aircraft that they do in making sure the next manned aircraft that they're interested in gets onto the drawing board and into the fleet.
9: Well, let me then bring up our destroyers, backbone of the Navy. We'll talk about them in segment 2 about what to do about the Strait if this goes south, and I think it will. I'm told that both in Mississippi and in Maine, the two places where we make the Arleigh Burke destroyer, both shipyards are at least 42 months behind on the delivery of their ships. What do we do about that?
3: So, you know, we're not going to be able to build another destroyer shipyard. I don't think that's really in the cards when I talk about the Asian takeout menu. It's probably frigate and consul ships, logistic ships. For those destroyers, it's first of all, hold the shipyards accountable to the contracts they've agreed to, get them to try to speed up part of its workforce. You know, they've had union issues in Maine several times over the last, you know, decade that each time cause a year to 2 years worth of perturbation in the schedule. You know, 3 and 6 month work stoppages. They have this compounding effect. Down south, they don't have the union issues, but they've struggled with too many other things going on in the yards. So get them focused on putting out destroyers at the right rate. Get them persistent long-term contracts, which the Navy's been good at for the last few years. I mean, most of the time, most of the ships are coming in abroad, you know, 5 to 9 ship contracts. Keep that going so they can see the long-term supply chain issues and invest against them. Hold them accountable for delays that happen beyond that. I think with the destroyer, the Arleigh Burke-class destroyer, the Navy has actually reasonably settled on not too many changes in the, you know, because it's the, we're past number 80 now. And they've evolved during those 80, but we're not holding up individual ships or blocks of ships with too aggressive shipbuilding changes like we had with the littoral combat ship and the frigate. So I think we can get these recovered. Maybe certain parts of them can be built at other yards, you know, private small yards, and brought in as we're seeing done with the Columbia class and the Virginia class. You know, where work is done outside the yard and brought in. There could be some of that, but I would let those two, they're two yards that know how to build a good ship. I mean, I always felt that a Bath ironwork ship was best built. It's a high quality ship, and I would take that ship into combat with any Chinese ship in any All day. Right. So we're building a good ship.
9: Just move it faster. Now, I want to ask you about, sometimes you blink and you miss something big. I think it was big when the Ukrainians sunk the Moscow with drones. Then I thought it was enormous when an unmanned ship from Saronic went and picked up our two downed airmen from the Apache. I just thought that was a moment, an inflection point. Do we have Saronic fleets in our future? Are there going to be like 500 of these things out there with missiles and bombs and sensors on them?
3: So we have medium-sized unmanned surface vessels, MUSVs. We have those in our future. I think we'll have a fleet of about 150 to 300 of those that'll do all kinds of missions, sensors, weapons packages. I think that they'll drift into LUSV, large unmanned surface vessels, with even larger weapon packages, so that we can increase the lethality of our manned units that are out there with these unmanned ships. You know, not, you know, tethered, not by rope, but electronically tethered to them as they maneuver around the Pacific oceans. So, yes, we're going to have that in there. Look, I was critical of the aviators early. I'll be critical of the surface warfare officers here. Our MUSV, LUSV programs have been fitful, stop and go for about 7 or 8 years. Congress has just about lost their mind on this. You know, because of the fitful starting and going. But I think we're in the future. That Saronic rescue was fantastic. I have to tell you, what's going on in Ukraine isn't MUSVs or LUSVs. These are small vessels. You know, these are basically slightly bigger than jet skis. And it is shocking the way they have removed Russian sea control from the Black Sea. Russia thought they'd have sea denial or sea control or dominance. They've had none of it. They're camping out farther and farther up the river, you know, in Russian ports, you know, deep, you know, well east of Crimea, trying not to get hit by unmanned surface or subsurface vessels, you know, going into their shipyards.
9: That's remarkable. Okay, last question in this segment. That one of our downed airmen reported that he was hiding from a jellyfish formation of Iranian drones. That was a master drone and then little drones dangling down from it, and he was sort of weirded out by that. What is that? What do we have to worry about? And do we have to worry about Mythos, the new AI coming out of Anthropic, taking over our autonomous aircraft and ships?
3: So I'm not sure what he saw. That was, by the way, it's a very unlucky pilot. I think he was shot down twice in 7 days. So, I mean, that's a tough road for him. Yeah, that's the pilot, the front seater. I'm not sure which guy saw the octopus, the front seater or the back seater. Do I think that they are, I've seen swarming type technology used in Ukraine at a low level. I've seen the U.S. test swarming technology with drones, so it wouldn't surprise me that the Iranians are doing some of that. I'm not ready to, I don't know that they're launching drones from drones yet, but we've seen that in Ukraine. So I will believe a lot, that he saw something unusual. Hopefully he's describing it in better detail than that to the professional intelligence official.
9: Okay, I'll be right back with Rear Admiral Montgomery. Don't go anywhere. We're going to talk about the Strait of Hormuz when we come back and how it stands in his view. Stay tuned, America, to the Hugh Hewitt Show.
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2: Welcome back, America. Hugh Hewitt, joined by Rear Admiral Mark Montgomery, retired United States Navy with the Foundation for the Defense of Democracies. Admiral, I want to switch now to the Strait. I've not talked to you since the agreement that was made in Switzerland. How do you assess where the United States is right now vis-a-vis Iran?
5: Look, Hugh, I thought that the blockade was doing well, right? I mean, it was effective. It was stopping, you know, $15 billion a month worth of crude sale, fossil fuel sales by Iran. But clearly, you know, in the balance of how much time did the president have, you know, before his Western partners, trade partners, had problems from their lack of fuel and, you know, discomfort in the United States with the citizens, you know, headed towards an election cycle versus how long would it take to pressurize the resilience of the Iranian system, the numbers started to go against him. And he said out loud, I had about 3 or 4 weeks left to make this move. So I feel he probably had to make it. That makes sense. I will tell you, if he had pushed forward with continuing to allow the U.S. Navy to support merchant ships through the Southern Transit Scheme, it was running for the 15 days or so before this was signed, but after the ceasefire, at about 2 million barrels a day. And with the stuff going through the pipeline of about 7 million barrels a day between the two pipelines, we're at about 45% of pre-war flow. I think we could have gotten that up. And I think there'd have been more desperation from the merchant ship owners to get to participate in this, and we would have gotten the flow up. But the president, decided not to, didn't have the patience for that, which I understand at that point. And so we're in the position we're in. But it reminds me that two countries can shut down the Gulf. The Iran, by geography, they can really make it hard. That we can still use the southern transit lane, but it's harder, clearly. And then the United States threw a blockade. And so we got to that point where, both countries flexed that they could do that. And there's a decision to negotiate. So that makes sense to me. But the U.S. Navy, with about 18 destroyers, two carriers, I don't think the one or two amphibs, can do this, forever. And that includes missions off the eastern Mediterranean to protect Israel. Missions, we had two or three ships there, two ships in the Bab el-Mandeb, and then the rest of the ships with the carrier strike groups or at the blockade or in the strait supporting ships going through. We had 18 destroyers spread that way.
2: So, Admiral, my view of this is it's like the phony war in 39 to 40. We won't know anything until after the election is over about what the president plans to do in that five-month period, because the 60 days will become 150 days in a blink, because it's the Iranians and that's what they do, and that's what we want them to do in this case with the election coming up. So if we decide to go back to combat operations with Iran, will these 5 months be used to switch out the carrier task force, to surge defensive arrays to the desalinization plants and the oil fields that were exposed? Or are we just going to sit there and wait and see and dismantle everything and then rebuild it if we have to?
5: Well, I hope it's not the last one. First, I want to agree completely with the theory you put forward. This is a rope-a-dope now, except both boxers are rope-a-doping. I think I've never seen that, leaning into the ropes. The Iranians, because that's their natural negotiating position, and us because we're like, look, we want about 4 60-day periods. It'll be January. And then, the president has a full year to impose his will on the Iranians. And then he could decide if he wants to impose his will on them. So here's what needs to be going. First of all, we need to have a talk with the Europeans and our Asian allies and say, you guys appear to have gone neutral on the idea of the country that supported you for 80 years since the end of World War II, unquestioned with tons of resources to defend you against the Soviet Union, Russia, and China. And you're neutral with the idea of a country that for 47 years has been a terrorist state, that's killed 1,000 Americans, 500 NATO warriors, 3,000 or 4,000 Israelis, supported terrorist organizations, and then killed 30,000 of its own people in 36 hours. And you've somehow found yourself neutral. So knock that off. Start to contribute to this thing. So I'd use the next 6 months to remind people, we're not in a crisis now. You can take off your goggles, think about this, and support us. The second thing I would do is get the drone defense right. Drone defense requires two things. Aircraft with advanced precision kill weapon system rockets, we have those. And those are great for long-range defense. If you're firing against Jordan or Western Saudi Arabia or Israel, we can get in behind the drones and shoot them all down. That's why drones never got into Israel that way. But we also need ground-based interceptors. And there, our own systems aren't good. The Ukrainian systems are good. Our Saudi, United Arab Emirate, Kuwaiti partners are already starting to deal with the Ukraine. We need to recognize that this is one of the cards Ukraine has. They're very good at it. They've been telling us for a year they'd give us this technology and work with us on it. We need to embrace that, bring it on board, and have ground-based technology. This is for our bases that are closer, or Bahrain, Qatar, UAE, Eastern Saudi Arabia. They have to have these ground-based counter-drone interceptors so they can catch the short-range shots, the 60-mile shots from Iran. Then you need to get more Patriot out there, more THAAD. I know that's going to hurt the inventories, but we're building more now. Bring that out so we're fully up around there. We're fine on strike munitions. The carriers are rotated their normal thing. No more 11-month Ford deployments. I'd pull them at 6 or 8 months, get the next carrier out there. I know the Eisenhower's working up right now on the East Coast, so it'll go. So get those going and replace the destroyers. Get a rotation going there. You can probably thin the destroyers a tiny bit, maybe down to 15 instead of 18. You can certainly thin down the amphibs down to just one ARG at a time, one amphibious readiness group, or just a couple ships from it to help with the boardings. But that's it. You know, do that. I don't know what's going on with submarines, but I'd keep it low. We're okay in that realm. And be ready to go. And otherwise, you got to rotate the aircraft, the Air Force squadrons that are in Saudi Arabia and Jordan and Israel, you know, rotate them so you get fresh guys out. But this is what we do all the time. This is like, this is the peacetime Navy today and Air Force. So I think we'll be okay.
2: You've studied Iran and the conflict since 1979. I don't know when you started your Navy career, but I'm sure you were studying it from the beginning. When all this jaw-jaw goes on between, oh, we agreed to nothing, there are no going to be no inspectors, we have defeated the United States, Vahidi putting out his talking point, and we lay back. Are we ceding the narrative to them? Does it matter to you as a warrior as opposed to a journalist?
5: So, first, this president doesn't do that. I mean, almost to a fault, he doesn't do it. He's out there, like, spreading the narrative. So, to his credit, he calls BS on BS. I think he's done a good job on that. So that's important because at some point, you don't like to hear this constant narrative. And I'm not a fan. A lot of the media ignores the intense damage that's been done to the ballistic missile production, drone production, ship production, as well as their actual capacities in ships, drones, and ballistic missiles. The nuclear program is not like 2 years away. It's 5 years away or 7 years away. It's been really heavily hit. Scientists have been killed. You know, they are in a significantly worse position than they were a year ago and certainly 6 months ago. So, you know, that whole narrative somehow gets missed, Hugh, and it's frustrating because that was a significant campaign carried out by the United States and Israel against Iran. It's the first time we did it after they killed 1,000 U.S. troops over 40 years.
2: Very well said. Admiral Mark Montgomery, retired United States Navy. Look forward to catching up with you in a couple of weeks. Always informational and educational for the audience. Thank you, Admiral. I'll be right back, America. Stay tuned. We'll switch up speeds here. Go back in American history. Stay with us.

0: With SRN News, I'm Jason Walker. During a meeting with NATO Secretary General Mark Rutte, President Trump says NATO allies should show the United States a bit more respect.
1: I just want their loyalty. We don't need their money. We don't need anything. We have the most powerful military in the world by far. But I just want loyalty. You know, we're so loyal to them. We're always fighting for them. We have thousands of troops all over Europe. In Germany, we have 50,000 troops. And then you want a little, give us a little nudge, give us a little kiss. We don't want much.
0: Great news for the banking industry. Federal Reserve says all 32 of the nation's biggest banks passing its annual stress test. That indicates the banking system would remain healthy even during a major economic downturn. The test assesses whether banks' capital levels would stay robust despite significant losses. This is SRN News.
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0: 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Now, add Evenings of Conversation with Salem Media's Mike Gallagher, Scott Jennings, Larry O'Connor, and Jennifer Horn. 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
1: Back, America. As promised, Matthew Meehan is with me now, or Mr. Meehan, as he likes to be called, on the cover of his brand new book, The American Book of Fables, which is really quite fabulous. I've got two copies of this because they're going to be in use by my grandchildren all the summer long, I am sure. Matthew Meehan is a associate dean and associate professor of government at the Van Andel School of Government for Hillsdale College in Washington, D.C., and he's just produced a magnificent book. Matthew, welcome. Tell me the origin of the American Book of Fables before we tell people about it.
2: I've always wanted to do something big for the 250th, sort of go big or go home. And I do think that the fable tradition is a great way to sort of reintroduce the principles of American independence, liberty, natural rights, justice for all. And so I wanted to sort of do this. I've been writing children's books. I've been a government professor. I used to teach AP US history and civics. And so I just thought that this was the time. I think that the A250 is a great occasion to sort of fight back against a lot of the ingratitude and the sort of nasty account of our history. And what better way to do it with a bunch of beautiful paintings, beautiful stories, poems, primary sources, nursery rhymes, fables. It was just a perfect occasion.
1: It is for littles, middles, and bigs. And so anyone of any age can dive into the American Book of Fables and delight for hours. It's so beautifully illustrated. I'm putting up a few pictures on the Salem News Channel for those who can't see. I'm wondering how you found John Foley, your illustrator.
2: Yeah, John Foley and I actually used to teach together when we were both young and foolish. And when we started our families, we didn't like the state of children's books very much. And we didn't think that we thought it was bad for the culture, for America, that we were all going to old classics only and that the new ones were kind of not to our liking. They didn't have the same old American spirit. They didn't have the same virtues and beauty. And so we decided we were going to start making our own. So we spent actually a year writing political cartoons together to get my words into his pen and ink. And he's a realist impressionist trained in the École des Beaux-Arts from Paris, from the Boston School. And actually his master apprentice line goes all the way back to Raphael's workshop in Florence, the Raphael. He's an incredible artist.
1: Well, it's an incredible series of illustrations, but also quite a lot of editing. I want to give people a sense of the table of contents after the introduction. There are 13 parts: mangroves and Everglades, the Great Bays and Appalachia, New England and New York, Great Lakes and Rivers, the Great Plains, Purple Mountain Majesties, Canyons and Mesa, the Great Basin, many deserts, much heat, the Upper Missouri, the warmth of Yellowstone, our West Coast, and many glaciers. Why those divisions? How did you come up with this division scheme?
2: I wanted to give a sense of the land of the country and the settlement of the country. And so there's a kind of, first we sort of tour the 13 colonies and go with Hugh the Manatee, who is the sort of lead character, through a series of episodic stories. And he goes up the East Coast to the Great Bays and to New England. And each place he goes, he meets more creatures that sort of teach him about America, but also about human nature and morality and things like that. But, you know, for the 250th, just talking about the Declaration of Independence and the War for Independence, the Revolutionary War, that's not enough. Like, we also have a retrospective on the settlement of the whole country. There's 250 years. We had a space race, a Cold War. There's lots to talk about. And so sort of a go west young manatee was sort of a kind of theme. And so we slowly moved our way. But each of them are keyed to lines or sections of the Declaration of Independence as well. So, for instance, the Great Plains, where the buffalo roam, that's where we take up the unalienable right to liberty. And then, we, you know, the pursuit of happiness, climbing the mountain of virtue, that's where we go to the Front Range.

0: when we get to King George's abuses that the founding fathers complained about in the Declaration, when we get to that section, we go to the desert places where it's hard to find water and there's no solace, right? The sort of the difficult times. So I wound up letting the land be a kind of sounding board for the Declaration, but also to sort of teach patriotism, not just for the founding, but for the entire history and settlement of the country.
1: Patriotism and appreciation. I think that's what I would take away from it. But also the abundance of material with which you had to work. When we come back from break, we'll talk a little about how, obviously, you created humanity and his journey, but you did not create a great deal of the stories and the fables and the poems and the sayings and the aphorisms that have grown up along with the country over 250 years. I'll be right back with Matthew Meehan to talk about the American Book of Fables. It's really, I can't quite communicate to you how beautiful it is and how it's going to become an instant children's classic. Is going to be in every home that can find one and pick one up and get it to the place where all the grandkids and children can enjoy it. Stay tuned.
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0: Brad Thor is back with Choke Point, his latest Scott Harvath thriller, and this one feels ripped from today's headlines. While America is watching Taiwan, China makes a move no one sees coming. Bombings in Thailand leave scores of Americans dead, and Harvath is set loose to find the killers. But what he uncovers is bigger than terrorism, a conspiracy to reshape global power, and a traitor inside America's own ranks. Get Choke Point by Brad Thor today wherever books are sold. Once you start, you won't be able to put it down.
1: 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She's Laura Trump, and she's shaking things up on the Right View podcast.
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6: Welcome back, America. I'm Hugh Hewitt. 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I'm sure it's at amazon.com as well, but Matthew Meehan, its author, is with me. I love humanity, but I'm not really a dispassionate observer because you picked the right first name. I love it when he ends up in the Great Lakes and he's come up through the Great Lakes, but then you kind of mishmash Missouri, Mississippi, and Great Lakes all together. What was that choice all about? You could have just spent a chapter in Ohio.
7: Yeah, the cutting room floor for this book was actually extremely painful because there were so many incredible regions and stories to bring forward. I thought, what does life, that chapter four is on life. And I thought, like, the great rivers, the great lakes, the sort of wellspring, the incredible soil of the Mississippi River Valley, that whole world of life, and then the river system, which allowed all that commerce in the interior of the country. I sort of start in that chapter with Boone coming over and sort of opening the Ohio, but then it's the whole kind of experience of that region. And so I had to kind of just ball them up into one giant set of stories. But that chapter, Life, has more nursery rhymes, more fables, and more primary sources, witty wise sayings, and secondary dialogues and stories for adults than any other section, because the Midwest, you know, sort of that world is such a big one.
6: Well, I had never read Mad Tom. I never heard of Mad Tom. And I think that's really quite charming. How did you collect all these things?
7: So something old, something new, something red, white, and blue. That fable is partly, it's kind of based on stories from that area. And it references a very sad story about an animal that got sort of wiped out at that location as well. A very rare kind of catfish that was disappeared accidentally. But I wrote that one myself. So some of them are greatly adapted from Aesop. Others are not greatly adapted from Aesop, but all of them are keyed and reworked to local flora, fauna, and history from that era and that place.
6: That's brilliant.
7: You know, look, thanks. I'm a creative guy. You know, I needed a creative outlet, so this was a kind of a good way to go.
6: Well, tell me, how are we marketing the American Book of Fables? And we have to say the American Book of Fables seven times if anyone's going to remember the American Book of Fables. I am intent on making sure that as we run up to the 250, I give people a little high, a little low, a little in the middle, a little for children, a little for adults, things that matter at our 250th. I think this is for everyone. You say so, smalls or littles, middles, and bigs. Where did people get this most easily? Amazon?
7: Yeah, Amazon, Barnes & Noble, Books A Million, Walmart Online, anywhere you buy books. You can also get it at Sophia Institute Press /American. There's a landing page there. And you can follow me on Twitter at MT Meehan and on Instagram, MT Meehan, M-E-H-A-N. So is the so it's MT, M-E-H-A-N. But I'm going to go on tour. I've got a display down on for the National State Fair on the Mall. I'm doing a full media blitz for the next 2 weeks, you know, everywhere I can. Thank you, Hugh. But I'm also going to be headed for a big Western tour in late July. I'm going to be in Colorado and Utah and all over. And so follow me on social media for tour dates. I'm going to do an event in Yellowstone at Old Faithful and hopefully Glacier National. But then in the fall, I'm going to be in Texas and California, New York, Florida, and really sort of continue to tour the country. Because this book, I mean, just to give a parting nod to it, it's 395 pages. It's a huge heirloom. This is a book that has, a book like this hasn't been written in 300 years. Like, I wanted to do something of real literary merit for our country, for our 250th, that can last till somebody outdoes me at our 500th. Like, that's why I did this book. And it was a great labor, and I thank you, Hugh, for, I want it in every American home, and I need help.
6: I thought of Charles and Mary Lamb when they made Shakespeare accessible to everyone, and I just can't imagine the amount of work that went into this. Again, it's beautiful, and to Mr.
7: Hugh, Folley, you should thank my wife.
6: That's what I wanted to know. When you said, I'm going to do this, did they think, you are insane, Matthew Meehan?
7: Yes, both my wife, my children, my publisher, Matt Spaulding, everyone thought I was a little insane. But as I said, right, go big or go home. That's the American way.
6: And how have the critics received this? Because when you say there hadn't been a book like this in 300 years, I'm going back to the illustrated golden books of my mother and father's era that would be kept around forever, right? They never left the house. And they were beautifully illustrated, but nothing like this. And nothing so gorgeously organized. So how long did this take?
7: The research for it was years. drafts and sketch versions of fables I've been working on for decades, but the last 2 years have been very intense, and I took a sabbatical and traveled on an NEH grant all over the country, was chased by saltwater crocodiles, kayaked with manatee, and went to all over the country to national parks to research. So it's been a great labor, and, you know, the critics have, so far, I've gotten mostly very favorable reviews. Some people don't know what it is. They don't realize it's a family book, and they think it's for little kids because it's fables, because they don't realize that the fable tradition is actually for the whole family, not just for little people. But it's being called kind of, one critic said, it's the greatest thing in American studies in 120 years. So, you know, I said, how about 300? But, you know, I'm ambitious.
6: Can you organize a class around this, do you think?
7: Yes. Well, after this year of sales, I do plan to start doing a lot of teacherly instruction about how to teach fables, not just my book. I mean, I don't just want to be a salesman, but my book is a great way into the fable tradition in a way that teaches witty, wise self-government. We use it as a simple moralia. It just teaches morals simply, but it actually is designed to do what Franklin always wanted for Americans. Witty, wise citizens who know how to shift for themselves so that they don't become subjects and slaves again. And that's what the fable tradition does, and that's what I want to teach everyone to reteach the next generation.
6: That's a fabulous objective. I think you've moved towards it. Mr. Meehan, as he says at the top, Mr. Meehan presents the American Book of Fables. The American Book of Fables to you folks over at Amazon.com or Barnes & Noble. It's a splendid, indeed, unmatched 4th of July present to everyone. Matthew, thank you, and a happy 4th and a happy 250th. Enjoy your time down at the Great American Fair on the Mall with American Book of Fables. I'll be right back, America.
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6: 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And you can look for these as well. Right? I think you get 15% off this, too. 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I've got William McRaven, Admiral McRaven, coming on tomorrow with his book about our 250 years of extraordinary abundance and prosperity because of the people who went before us. But one of the things I want to tell you about before I get to that, to tomorrow, is Relief Factor does work. As I said in hour number one, got my 10K in this morning, and it's a little bit hot now. 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Larry Elder coming up, Salem Radio Network. 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Thank you, Harley. Thank you, Adam. Thank you, Generalissimo. Thank all of you for listening and or watching, and I'll talk to you tomorrow on the next Hugh Hewitt Show.
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16: News this hour from Town Hall. I'm Jason Walker. President Trump sees America's 250th anniversary as a chance to get the country excited again as he addressed a rally Wednesday in the National Mall. The show included a series of flyovers by a number of aircraft, music from military bands and choirs, and Lee Greenwood singing God Bless America, or the USA. The event designed to kick off weeks of celebrations about the founding of America. Another top U.S. military leader stepping down.
17: General Christopher Donahue, commanding general of U.S. Army Europe and Africa and commander of NATO's Allied Land Command, is unexpectedly stepping down. A career special operations commander, Donahue commanded Delta Force units in Iraq and Afghanistan before leading the 82nd Airborne Division. Donahue was famously the last American soldier to leave Afghanistan in 2020. The moment was documented in an iconic photo that shows General Donahue boarding the last C-17 cargo plane to depart. I'm Lisa Dwyer.
16: National Taxpayer Advocate says the IRS did better than expected in issuing refunds during the recent tax season, despite massive cuts to its workforce.
18: The IRS workforce dropped from 102,000 to 74,000 during 2025 due to layoffs. National Taxpayer Advocate Aaron M. Collins says taxpayers who needed human help were left behind in many cases. That may have been especially true for victims of identity theft. Those cases already take, on average, almost 2 years to resolve. Bob Agner reporting.
16: A new proposal would include Bible stories and required reading lists for more than 5 million public school students in Texas. State Board of Education likely to vote on that proposal Friday. More on these stories, townhall.com.
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22: The International Olympic Committee is committing to paying more than $100 million directly to athletes. It's creating a fund for $10,000 grants athletes can apply for after competing at the Summer or Winter Games. The cash commitment from the IOC comes after growing calls in recent years to pay prize money at the Olympic Games. That money will be available to the nearly 3,000 athletes who competed at the 2026 Milan Cortina Winter Games. I'm Julie Walker.
16: You might think it would be easy to find her. Can't be that many giraffes on the loose. But a 3-year-old giraffe named Gracie is missing in Texas. The search has become a a tall order. Gracie has been missing nearly 2 weeks now after escaping her enclosure at a ranch in the Texas Hill Country near San Antonio. Breaking news and analysis, townhall.com. And speaking of Texas, at a summer camp, the scene of that deadly flood 1 year ago, that camp has now filed for bankruptcy. Here's correspondent Rich Thomason.
0: It's Chapter 11 reorganization for Camp Mystic, where catastrophic flooding over the July 4th holiday killed 25 girls and two teen counselors. Richard Eastland, owner of the All Girls Christian Camp, also died in the flooding. In a court filing in Houston, the camp lists debt exceeding $10 million, assets ranging from $100,000 to $500,000. Families of the victims filed suit in November, saying the camp operators failed to take the necessary steps to protect the girls. Rich Thomason reporting.
16: For decades, Camp Mystic was a summer staple, an institution for generations of families where girls could ride horses, go fishing, and attend Bible studies. More on these stories, townhall.com.
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1: In the War of 1812, our nation fought and won America's religious freedom. 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

0: With SRN News, I'm Jason Walker. President Trump sees America's 250th birthday as a chance to get the country excited again as he addressed a rally Wednesday at the National Mall. That show included a series of flyovers by a number of aircraft, music from various services bands and choirs, and Lee Greenwood singing God Bless the USA. The event designed to kick off weeks of celebrations about the founding of America. Huge battle shaping up in Texas. A new proposal would include Bible verses in required reading lists for more than 5 million public school students in the state. It mandates the readings from the New Testament and the Book of Job. The Texas State Board of Education likely to vote on that proposal by Friday. This is SRN News.
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0: and dad did. And so if it weren't for prison fellowship in the life of their parent, if it wasn't for Angel Tree in the life of the child, these could all be repeat offenders, drags on society, committing more crime, etc. This is a way that now, as you said, they come home and they're now leading in their neighborhood. 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And they're being a vibrant example of the gospel wherever they go beyond that. And friend, you get to make that happen. Your gift is the light switch that turns on when you give it and that kid gets to go to camp. 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

0: straight ahead. Everything you need to know about the top headlines of the day and a perspective that will give you some eternity to it. 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It's Kevin McCullough, Monday through Friday, on That Kevin Show. From the Connors and Sullivan Broadcast Studios, the man who is not what he wants to be, but is way grateful that he's not who he used to be, here's
1: the Kevin! Welcome back to That Kevin Show, thatkevinshow.com, for everything related, including the miracle of Angel Tree Camp, and it is one of the reasons why I am so excited to tell you about it. And joining me now is Betsy Wright, who is overseeing much of Prison Fellowship's operations with Angel Tree, and the whole emphasis, Betsy, of reaching these kids. Really, I tell people all the time, Prison Fellowship isn't just about reforming people. It goes so far beyond that. It's bringing people spiritual transformation and family reconciliation and connecting parents and kids that are otherwise separated by, you know, no fault of the kids, but many times by the faults of the parents. But there's such a redemptive aspect of the inmates going through the Bible studies, understanding their relationship to Jesus, many times coming to faith, requesting their kids be given an Angel Tree gift at Christmas or Angel Tree camp in the summer. And it's just, there's few things that warm my heart as much as what you guys are doing.
2: Yes, I am privileged to be able to get to do what I do at Prison Fellowship, serving these families. You know, God redeems any story, and it's so great to be a part of his redemptive work of relationships that are broken between the person and our Heavenly Father, but also within families. Yeah. And so it's amazing to see those come together.
1: Talk to us about Angel Tree Camp specifically. For you, why is it so special?
2: You know, I'm sure a lot of your listeners have probably been to summer camp and know that that is just a special week of the summer to go hang out with your friends, do the fun things. You're out of the house. You're away from parents. It's just a fun time of it's just having fun. It's relating with friends and just making those connections. But to children with incarcerated parents, a lot of times it's not part of their vocabulary. Mm. It's not something parents grew up doing. It's something they've never done. But when we can take a child out of their experience, because these kids carry a heavy burden, not just a lot of times it's the single parent home, or they might be living with grandparents. And so funding is so tight. They don't have access to a lot of the fun things that normal kids would get to do. And just the burden of having a parent who's incarcerated, that loss, that shame that comes with that, is a very lonely and isolating journey for these kids. And so when we can take them and put them out in God's creation, surrounded by loving adults who are going to love them and accept them as they are, and get to share the love of Jesus and the hope that we find in Jesus, it is life transformational for these kids. I think sometimes we discount the experience, the spiritual journey that kids go on, and that we think as adults, oh, well, they're kids, they don't really understand, wait till they get older, then they can make an impact. But God does amazing things in calling children to him and in bringing healing to kids, whether it doesn't matter where they grew up from, right? It doesn't matter if they grew up in a Christian home or a broken home. And God, the Holy Spirit within, the Spirit within us talks to the Holy Spirit. You know, there's communion there, and he comforts these kids. And it's amazing to see that they begin to lead at home. You know, they come back transformed. They come back having encountered our Heavenly Father at camp, and their spirit is changed. and they start to lead in the home in that way and bring that message home. Like I hear all the times the kids come home singing the songs, right? They're fun songs, but the message in those songs stick with you and you remember through music. They're reading their Bibles. And so the parents are seeing this changed behavior. The child is completely different from when they left.
1: Yeah.
2: And it impacts that. And the child's like, I want to go to church. And so they're leading in those spaces and they can be the voice that changes a family.
1: Wow. Another whole reason, friend, why your gift is so important. Every one of the 162 kids that are on the list of names that we're asking you to help get scholarships for camp, every one of them have a parent in prison. Every one of them have gone through the prison program and requested that their child be given the opportunity to be considered. And every one of these kids, friends, are children that I believe desperately need the gospel. And once they interact with it and feel it at work in their life, it will change them forever. And your simple gift of $200 transforms that child's experience from oftentimes one of hopelessness and kind of decay about society and life to one that you just heard Betsy describe, takes on new hope, new joy, brings the joy of Christ to the people around them, including their family and their home. $200, friends, does that. And I was thinking, by the way, here's the phone number, 888-206-2794, 888-206-2794. You can also give at thatkevinshow.com. Click the Angel Tree banner at the top of the page. But, Betsy, I was also thinking about the fact that when children are given the opportunity to experience things that they haven't before, that quantifies the meaning of that experience to them in a completely different way. And so if they've never ridden on horseback, if they've never seen stars at night, like I know kids from New York City that have never seen a star at night because their whole life has been lived in the city where there's so much light that they can't see the night stars. It also connects them in a different way to what God has created and the beauty of his creation. And I think some of that is reflected back in how they view and see themselves and maybe what their future can be.
2: Yes. You know, it's interesting when our kids get to camp, like the first day or two, a lot of times they're not sure they want to be there because this is new, right? And they have their walls up and their boundaries up and they're a tough exterior and not necessarily participating. By the end of day two into day three, they are full in on camp life and they are smiling, laughing. They're having so much fun. By day five, they're crying because they don't want to go home.
1: Right.
2: This becomes a safe place for them. It becomes a place where they can be themselves. Like I said earlier, they're not carrying those burdens that they have at home. They can let those things go for a little while. When we create that safe space, when we can get kids out in God's creation, there's something that happens within us when we can find that peaceful setting. And it opens our hearts to encounter God.
1: Yeah.
2: And it changes them. I've had, stories of kids saying, I slept in my own bed for the first time because at home they had to share a bed. Or they went to sleep without the sound of gunshots. Or they got three meals a day. Like their experience is completely different from at home. And that's not every kid. I don't want to stereotype and say that's every kid, but some kids encounter and face these things.
1: Yeah.
2: And they come and it becomes their...
1: Each one of them certainly brings pain into.
2: They all do.
1: Hopefully they find the joy of Jesus in the process. Okay, friends, here's the number, 888-206-2794, 888-206-2794. Kevin McCullough, you can also give online at thatkevinshow.com. Click the Angel Tree banner at the top of the page.

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1: In the War of 1812, our nation fought and won America's religious freedom. Today, that constitutional right is being assaulted once more from within.
2: Religious liberty and rights in general were under attack. We all of a sudden became the enemy.
1: In the important new documentary by Dawn's Early Light, anti-Christian bias is exposed at the highest levels of government.
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1: 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The governmental hostility and prejudice is uncovered. And Trump's fight to restore our constitutional liberties and religious freedom.
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0: Welcome back. Kevin McCullough, glad to have you with us. And thank you again for those of you that stopped by yesterday in Times Square as we were celebrating America 250. Back in the studio today, and Pastor Andrew Columbia is back with us, the lead pastor of Mount Carmel Bible Church in Mount Carmel, New York. And Andrew, it's interesting, as we mentioned on Monday, that we're doing this series this week because a lot of discussion about the history of the nation yesterday, lots of discussions about, you know, what it means to live under different types of presidents, and we would consider some form of that presidency as a ruler over us, even though he's kind of a public servant. But this is what Romans 13, what we're looking at is what the Bible has to say about our relationship to authority. And just to remind people that when Paul was writing this, he was under Nero, who makes Trump look like a kindergartner when it comes to the people think Trump's mean and narrow-minded and, you know, harsh and all this stuff. He's nothing. He's a baby. He's a feather compared to what Nero was. And yet Paul said in that context, respect the authority that God has put over us. So we get to verse 3, and what are we seeing here?
1: Yeah, thank you, Kevin. In verse 3, it really gives us a truth that teaches us never compromise biblical truth for cultural acceptance. And let's read verse 3. I'm going to read it with you. It says, for rulers are not a terror to good conduct, but to bad. Do you want to have no fear of authority? Do what is good, and you will receive approval and commendation. So what's the exposition of this verse? Government was designed by God to reward good behavior, restrain evil behavior, and protect society. So generally speaking, law-abiding citizens should not fear lawful authority. What Paul's describing here is God's design for government, not claiming every government perfectly fulfills that design. And I think it's focus. We need to focus on what God wants here. And we know throughout history, many governments have become corrupt, yet God's intended purpose remains unchanged. Why? God is sovereign and providential. If we truly believe that God is in control and he puts leaders in place and removes leaders for times, reasons, and seasons, and we see that theology all throughout the Bible, Old and New Testament, many examples of that through major key figures in Scripture, like Daniel, like Joseph, like Moses, where God used leaders, evil leaders, to accomplish his purposes and to insert his chosen vessels to rise up for such a time to be a light in a dark system or governmental atmosphere. So I think that's very important.
0: Well, I think I'm so glad you mentioned Daniel, because the reason we started this entire segment a little more than a year ago was because of that very picture that Daniel gives us in that, and Paul to some degree is the same thing, but these are men that were definitely in situations that were not of their making nor of their choosing. They didn't want to be in a Roman prison. They didn't want to be taken captive by Babylon. And yet both of them seem to be saying that that our position as a follower of God does not really change whether I'm in prison or serving in the king's court. Like, my job is to be winsomely obedient to the Lord who made me. And if I am doing that, then he works his will through me regardless.
1: Absolutely. You know what that does, Kevin? It takes away our understanding of how important our opinion is in regards to God's scheme.
0: Well, come on. I mean, we could solve most of the ills of the world if we just had a lesser view of how important we personally were. Like, think about all of the hubris that goes on in the world and how self-important we are. And yet that really is the stumbling block, isn't it?
1: 100%. And I've learned this over the years being a former New York City police officer. To truly be an authority and execute authority well, you have to understand how to submit to authority.
0: Yeah.
1: And it's not always easy. It's not something we like to do, but it's something that we're taught to do in Scripture. It's a biblical principle that teaches us proper ethics in the kingdom of God and how we should relate to all authority and how we should submit to it. And that's a huge, you know, as you know, submission and surrender are part of our walk in carrying our cross, but they're difficult roads to stay on. That narrow road is a tough road to remain on. And these are the things that we're challenged with in scripture to keep our motives and intents on the right path and in the right place.
0: Well, and I think that's so rich what you just said. And I think that God does his work in us in multiple ways. And sometimes he gives us governing authorities that are friendly and open. And even in, you know, Roman history, at one point, Constantine's wife becomes a believer. She has great influence on Constantine. And you see a great kind of advancing of the church and the work of the church because those in governing authority actually became, you know, Christ followers. But so many times, what you just mentioned is true. And in fact, the refining of faith happens through the excruciating experience of having bad governing authority, but still submitting to God as though he is the ultimate authority in the situation.
1: 100%. And understanding that we are finite and limited as human beings, and God is infinite and unlimited. He's omnipotent and omnipresent, all-knowing, all-seeing. We're not. So it's learning to submit in areas where we can't fully comprehend or understand that I think are really important. And again, the teaching point here is God established government to promote justice and restrain evil. So I think we all would agree with this. A society without authority quickly descends into chaos.
0: Yeah.
1: And one thing I learned in scripture, God's a God of order, not a God of chaos. That's for sure.
0: Well, this is why it concerns me when politicians, who are not the same thing as authority, politicians have not yet received their authority, but when politicians campaign on removing authority, and I'm just going to be practical, for instance, yeah, arguing very heavily as a politician that I'm going to take police out of communities, that I'm going to remove restraining good authority from areas where chaos can run wild, what you end up doing is the moral imperative of hurting the innocent people that live there. And I think that's why, as believers, we need to be informed when, if we have the unique privilege of being able to weigh in and help decide who that authority is, we should still be seeking God's will and trying to establish a governing authority that reflects his purposes as best we can. We may have really bad choices to pick from, but we should do the best we can regardless.
1: Absolutely. That is part of our commission as believers. You know, and we should be known for what? Being honest citizens, responsible citizens, respectful citizens, and ethical citizens. You know, our conduct should strengthen our witness, not damage it.
0: Yeah.
1: 100%.
0: Well, and the other thing that's kind of turned on its head in our dynamic, that means that we as a population need to be a governing authority that is seeking God, that is asking God, what do I need to do differently? How do I need to think about this? How should I vote? These types of things carry more moral weight to them than I think a lot of people realize.
1: I would agree with you 100% in regards to that, Kevin. Absolutely, that's true.
0: So back to verse 3. What's the big idea that he's putting into this verse here?
1: Well, I think it's what government was truly designed for by God, to reward good behavior, restrain evil behavior, and protect society. And that's how we should see it. And I think what you just said sums up our responsibility, not only as citizens of this earth and of our nation, but citizens of heaven. You know, we have a responsibility by God to represent the kingdom of God well here on this earth. And how we do that is very important. And, you know, where it gets muddy is when we allow our feelings and emotions and opinions to get mixed in with truth. And it's hard. It's very difficult to separate that.
0: Right.
1: But I think as we learn to put our flesh to death, which Paul tells us we're called to do, and walk more in the Spirit, we can be that light in darkness and not compromise our character and integrity, even under an evil system or an evil ruler or a governmental authority that is not doing what they should be doing.
0: Well, I am so glad that we are having this discussion at this time, leading into what is going going to be upon us next week, friends. As you're listening, if you want to hear any of these segments, go to SalemPodcastNetwork.com and get the That Kevin Show podcast, because this is really timely stuff. As we're completing and celebrating the first 250 years of America, what does the next 250 years look like? What do we want it to look like? How should we be thinking about how our government operates, and how much of an ordered or chaos society we're willing to live with or desire? That is, this is really good stuff, Andrew. Thank you as always for being with us, and thank you for bringing our attention to this passage this week. We'll talk to you again tomorrow.
1: Thank you, Kevin. I appreciate it.
0: You got it. Kevin McCullough coming right back from Times Square, just not out in the open today. We're back in the bunker. It's Kevin McCullough. Don't go anywhere.

0: With SRN News, I'm Jason Walker. Powerful back-to-back earthquakes slamming Venezuela, killing at least 32 people, injuring more than 700. Hundreds of buildings have collapsed in Caracas. One quake had a magnitude of 7.1. The last one was 7.5. And a 6.9 quake has shaken the northern coast of Japan. No injuries reported there, and authorities say there's really no danger of a tsunami. Several dozen states might need to pay millions for food aid if they don't reduce errors in the Supplemental Nutrition Assistance Program. But nine states with low error rates will not have to pay anything when the new cost-sharing requirements begin. That is slated for October of 2027. This is SRN News.
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3: 1.

I was just thinking this week, Betsy Wright is the senior director of the Angel Tree program, which you may know about in December, where they bring toys to Angel Tree kids. Angel Tree Camp is kind of a parallel universe. It's a comparable program that kind of accentuates the other end of the year. And Betsy, I'm so grateful that as a ministry, Prison Fellowship says, yes, we want to reach the parent, the incarcerated parent. We want them to know Jesus. We want them to study the Bible. We want to give them tools while they're in prison to be able to reform and to have a new life. But I love the fact that you guys also think about the kids and the ones that they're separated from. And through both Angel Tree at Christmas time and Angel Tree camping in the summertime,

0: awareness that when we can do something, give something of ourselves that impacts the kingdom, what better gift in life that we can do that?
1: I couldn't agree more. For people that are just joining us, we're talking about Angel Tree Camp. For $200, a child gets taken out of a hot, maybe, you know, lacking air conditioning circumstance in a city, in a neighborhood, maybe living with a relative that is not ideal, and transform them, literally take them out of that circumstance to the rural countryside where these camps are at. And there's 50 different locations, one in every state, that children will go and experience. But it's a completely transformational event. Some of them have never seen this much grass or trees before, or stars at night, or animals in person, like horses and other things. And I have to imagine that the physical nature of what camp is very impacting to them.
0: Yeah, you know, I think there's something to be said about just being in that peaceful space in nature. Like, we find it ourselves when we go on vacation,
1: right,
0: and we're by the beach. Like, when you're just in that peaceful setting, your soul everything slows down and your soul just relaxes. Your body relaxes. Like, you are being restored in that place. And so when we can get the kids out of the city, out of the bustle and the stress of their home life, and set them down amongst the trees and the lakes and all the things in nature, that, wow, that's so refreshing. Just the environment alone is refreshing to their souls, much less being poured into by the counselors and hearing the gospel and doing the fun things.
1: Let's talk about that for a second. A lot of the counselors at Angel Tree Camp started out as Angel Tree kids, and they developed a walk with God, and they come back and they now help the next generation of Angel Tree kids find him. How does it happen? How does it work? What's the stories that you've been told or seen for yourself where this is disciples, making disciples kind of thing?
0: You know, we hear so many times, like, a kid will come back from camp and their parent at home will say they want to be a counselor when they grow up. And it happens because that person has had such a tremendous impact on them that they felt seen, they felt known, they felt loved unconditionally by this person. And so they come and they're like, wow, I want to do that too, because that person becomes just this wonderful mentor and role model to them. And so a lot of our camps, we are encouraging more and more of our camps to create leadership training programs where they can become a counselor in training. And so they get some extra time at camp and they're poured into while they're doing work and learning character traits and things like that, and eventually becoming an actual counselor for the kids. And, you know, when you can come in as a counselor and say, I know exactly what you feel like. I was you. I know your story. It's my story. Wow. To a kid hearing that and seeing this, you know, teenager, young adult that they look up to, but wow, they have my same story. Now I don't feel quite alone.
1: Yeah.
0: And I know that somebody understands me and gets me. We have 273 camping partners this year.
1: Wow.
0: And so we are looking to serve over 6,000 kids at camp this summer. And it's going to be a great summer because we know that each of those children are going to hear the gospel message. So what better way to invest than in somebody hearing the gospel?
1: You know, when you don't interrupt the process of behavior and criminal activity in the life, especially of kids like this, the temptation is just to repeat what mom and dad did. And so if it weren't for prison fellowship in the life of their parent, if it wasn't for Angel Tree in the life of the child, these could all be repeat offenders, drags on society, committing more crime, etc. This is a way that now, as you said, they come home and they're now leading in their neighborhood. They're speaking the truth to people that would otherwise try to lead them astray. And they're being a vibrant example of the gospel wherever they go beyond that. And friend, you get to make that happen. Your gift is the light switch that turns on when you give it and that kid gets to go to camp. One more time, 888-206-2794, or go to thatkevinshow.com and click the Angel Tree banner at the top of the page.
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0: back with us. It is That Kevin Show, thatkevinshow.com. All things related to the show are found there. You can get the podcast. You can join the newsletters. And we've got several that are kind of cool. If you want to think and talk about travel, we do that. There's a food newsletter there. There's the things that we do on the show every day, and you can get them delivered in your inbox, and it's just really cool. And I would really strongly recommend that you join us, because you don't want to miss any part of what happens. And I was, I had a very kind of epiphanal, is that a word? Epiphanal? It is now. Kev said it, so it must be. I had an epiphanal morning. I was sitting in bed, and I was trying to be quiet, because if I get noisy at all, I wake up the bride, and she's like, I'm still trying to sleep, and I don't want to disturb her in that moment. So, but I started thinking about something as it relates to our effort to get kids to camp this year. And my heart filled with gratitude. Just as I began to think about it, I was just overwhelmed with emotion. And the people that I was overwhelmed with emotion about are you. Those of you listening to me right now, those of you hearing me on the radio or via the podcast. Because I was thinking back to, we've only been on the air 5 months. And I'm thinking about what we have accomplished together in that time. Let me recount some of these for you. I actually put a little thing up on Instagram if you want to go see it for yourself. But 228 human slaves have been freed since our time together started. In the month of January, we helped 346 unborn babies and their mothers receive the help that they need so that those babies will be born. Just something little, providing an ultrasound for a mom who has bad information about what her pregnancy is about. But we did that. And because of that, 346 children and 346 moms are impacted directly because of what we did together. And I started thinking about this stuff, and my eyes started welling up. I started getting tears. I was so moved that just in those first few weeks, 228 human slaves, mostly women and some of their children, were able to be given freedom and given a safe place to live and a place to enjoy the rest of their days with. And 346 babies and their moms were touched. Now that's, I don't know, 600 people or something in just the first month. But then, and this blew me away, I went and looked it up. You helped us feed 1,938 starving children for the next year. 1,900 children will eat every day for the next year. Oh, and they all got clean drinking water too, which is probably more costly than the food. But friends, you poured out your heart on these kids. You poured out your heart for these moms, for these slaves. You just opened your heart and said, I love you, and I'm going to do what I can to help. And additionally, we've helped 67 kids get to camp already. And I'm looking at this going, that's 2,579 lives that in the 5 months that we have been together, in those 5 months, we have changed 2,579 people's lives for the better because of what we did together. And I'm sitting here going, I don't know of other radio shows that make that impact. I don't know of other media personalities that have audiences that care that much about the world around them. Friends, I am humbled and overwhelmed with how much you care for the people and the world that God puts in our path. And it's one of the reasons why I want to see those other 95 school children, or children of incarcerated parents, rather, be able to go to camp on scholarship through Angel Tree. I don't want to leave those 95 kids out of the amazing story of what this year is. It costs $200 to get one of them to the Angel Tree camp, which is way low. If you try to send a kid to a sleepaway camp, you're spending more than that on every camp that you can. The camps help subsidize some of the cost, and that's how Angel Tree is able to do this. But every one of them has an incarcerated parent. Every one of them has a parent who has completed a Bible study program, and most of them have received Jesus as their Savior in prison. And now they have nominated their child to receive a scholarship so that that child can go to a Christian camp and in a beautiful setting be introduced to the same Jesus that saved them in prison. They want their child to find that Jesus at camp, at Christian camp. Please go to thatkevinshow.com like so many of you already have and be as generous as you can. We are running out of time to get the final kids sponsored, which means we need to do about 10 kids a day to get this done. It's a heavy lift now. We need to do 10 kids a day. If you are able to do that, that's just, by the way, 10 people doing a $2,000 gift. If we did 10 people doing $2,000, all of those kids would be covered. And if you could do, more than that, that would help as well. But if we just had 10 of you that said, okay, I'll do 20 of those kids, that would be amazing. But most of you can't do that. I can't do that. But we could do something together. And if you could give $200 and I give $200, there's two more kids that are taken care of. Could you search your heart? You've already been so generous this year. You've already done so much. But I'm going to ask one more time. Could you find it in your heart to dig in and say, okay, let's get a kid to camp? ThatKevinShow.com. Click the top of the page. ThatKevinShow.com. 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
3: With SRN News, I'm Bob Agnew in Washington. President Trump says he will not move forward with the housing bill signing, which had been scheduled for this afternoon, till Congress passes the Save America Act. We get more from correspondent Bernie Bennett.
4: President Trump wrote on Truth Social, quote, "Today's housing news conference and signing is hereby canceled until such a time as we pass the desperately needed Save America Act, which I consider to be a national emergency." The House of Representatives voted Tuesday night, 358-32, to pass a housing package aimed at lowering costs for home buyers and increasing housing supply. The 21st Century Road to Housing Act passed the Senate in an 85-5 vote Monday, and President Trump was scheduled to sign it Wednesday in the Capitol. However, he canceled the ceremony Wednesday morning to push the Save America Act instead, which requires proof of ID and citizenship to vote. Bernie Bennett in Washington.
3: More of these stories at SRNnews.com.
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1: 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It's that Kevin Show.
0: All right, welcome back. Kevin McCullough, glad to have you with us. And for those of you that are, in fact, helping us get those kids rescued and sent to camp this summer, we need every single one of you, friends. We are in the final few days of this effort, and we still have a few dozen to go. And I don't want to leave one of these children behind. It just strikes me as something so significant and so important in my own development to be able to go to a Christian summer camp, to experience everything that that had for me and what it meant and why it was so cool. But friends, I want to give that experience to these kids as well. The forgotten about children whose parents were incarcerated, no fault of the child, but whose parents are also trying to make redemption happen. They have completed Bible study courses in prison, and many of them have given their hearts and minds and lives to Jesus, and they want their child to also know the experience of what it is to find God, but not be on the inside of prison when it happens. Like, actually find God in a good place and let him shape their children's future in ways that they, as an incarcerated parent, can't. So I'm 1,000% in on Angel Tree Camping, and I want you to be as well. And we do have just a couple of dozen of these kids left, and we need your help. 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We desperately need your help. 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You're going to change a kid's life as a result. And coming up, we've got a big second hour today. It's wellness, so we're going to take it's Wednesday rather, so we're going to take a look at wellness. And Dr. Laura Purdy is going to be with us. I appreciate everything that she's about and all that she's doing, and I hope that you will stick around for the stuff that she has, because she's so good. And we're excited because we're embarking upon a brand new partnership. Swell Medical is going to become a major sponsor here of That Kevin Show and everything that thatkevinshow.com is about, including helping these kids. So we're going to welcome Dr. Laura Purdy with open arms here in the next hour. Real quickly, I just want to say, you know, it was election day in New York yesterday, primary day, and a lot of do-nothing Democrats that have been sitting on what they thought were safe House seats for a long time got tossed by very activist small turnout voters that went hardcore leftist, Marxist, socialist on us. And one of them is just an avowed anti-Semite. Daria Liza Avila Chevalier, she has said some of the most heinous things about death to Israel, happy that October 7th happened, linking herself with groups that have been very, very, very problematic. And this raises the question in the general election, if someone else other than her runs, can they beat her? I mean, even to the degree that another Democrat runs as an independent or something along those lines, I think would be a good move for some of these seats, because there's some really scary stuff brewing. The thing that I take great solace in is that if we do get really clean elections and we're expecting, a handing down from the Supreme Court. We're expecting, well, the president, I'm going to talk about this at the top of the next hour. The president has declared that he's not going to move on from the Save America Act. It is what he is. It is the hill he's going to die on. And friends, I don't know of a more important hill to die on. I think that asserting that you have clean elections is the most important thing we can do right now. Because nothing else is going to be verifiable. Nothing else is going to be real. Nothing else is going to be non-fraudulent if we don't get honest elections. So anyway, lots more of That Kevin Show straight ahead. But please help a child right now. ThatKevinShow.com. Click the banner at the top of the page.
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8: News this hour from Town Hall. I'm Jason Walker. Very powerful back-to-back earthquakes in Venezuela, killing at least 32 people. More than 700 have been injured. Spokesman says the numbers will climb. First quake was 7.1, the second 7.5. In northern Japan, a 6.9 quake causing some minor damage offshore. No deaths have been reported. And a quake in northern California, again some damage, but no casualties have been reported at all. During a meeting with NATO Secretary General Mark Rutte, President Trump says NATO should show the United States a little more respect.
9: I just want their loyalty. We don't need their money. We don't need anything. We have the most powerful military in the world by far. But I just want loyalty. You know, we're so loyal to them. We're always fighting for them. We have thousands of troops all over Europe. In Germany, we have 50,000 troops. And then you want a little, give us a little nudge, give us a little kiss. We don't want much.
8: Trump administration providing generous loans to speed the development of 10 large nuclear reactors, that to meet the skyrocketing power demand from massive data centers. More from Bob Agnew.
10: Energy Secretary Chris Wright announced the $17.5 billion worth of loan. He cited what he called a tremendous interest among developers of data centers, known as hyperscalers, those who would buy the power, as well as utility and energy companies. The department said 70 utility and energy companies signed letters of intent that identified proposed sites. Nuclear currently provides about 20% of total electricity in the United States. Bob Agnew reporting.
8: A new poll from the Associated Press finds most Americans are inundated with scam attempts on a daily basis. 30% say they've lost money to scammers. More on these stories, townhall.com.
5: Parents and grandparents, turn on any streaming platform, open a textbook, scroll through social media, you'll hear the same message over and over again. 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
8: Wednesday was the four-year anniversary of the repeal of Roe v. Wade. Marjorie Dannenfelser of Susan B. Anthony Pro-Life America says the timing couldn't be better.
11: So let's just put it in the context of America's birthday coming up, the founding documents that are the foundation of even the pro-life argument, the inalienable right to life, of course. We're also celebrating this month the 160th anniversary of the passage of the 14th Amendment that guarantees equal protection under the law to all persons. So it's very relevant.
8: She was a guest on the Salem Radio Network. The National Taxpayer Advocate says the Internal Revenue Service, believe it or not, did a much better than expected time this year in issuing refunds, that for the 26th tax season. Despite a cut in workforce had dropped by some 30,000 compared to the year before. Breaking news and analysis, townhall.com. Well, mixed trading on Wall Street. Big tech sending stocks mostly lower.
12: Stocks wavered to a mixed close on Wall Street. The S&P 500 fell 0.1% Wednesday. The Dow added 0.4%. The NASDAQ Composite fell 0.4%. Among big tech stocks, Microsoft fell 2.3%. Oracle gave back 4.6%. Another drop in oil prices helped ease concerns about inflation. Brent crude fell 3.8%, bringing it closer to where it was before the war with Iran started. Treasury yields fell in the bond market. The yield on the 10-year Treasury dropped to 4.40%. Seth Sutel, New York.
8: Some good news from the banking industry. Federal Reserve saying Wednesday all 32 of the nation's biggest banks have passed the annual so-called stress test. More on these stories, townhall.com.
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18: Larry Elder here, the sage from South Central, the prince of Pico Union, the czar of common sense, the great Eldersky, Don Lorenzo. Welcome to the program. No victocrats allowed because we've got a country to save. So let's get her teed up!
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23: 888-971-SAGE, 888-971-7243. I am Larry Elder. We are Salem News Channel, and I'm here with all my teeth. I think I lost a motor, haven't I? Update on Dennis Prager's health later on in the show. Secretary of State Marco Rubio said Iran support for terror proxies is in fact forbidden under the deal that's still being negotiated. President Trump reiterates that Iran will never get a nuclear weapon. Democrat Socialist Mayor Zoran Mamdani endorsed three Congressional Democrat Socialist candidates, all of whom won their primary races last night, defeating the three candidates endorsed by Hakeem Jeffries. John Fetterman called the rise of the radical anti-Israel, anti-ICE socialist candidates as part of the, quote, dirtbag left, end of quote. President Trump hater, New York Representative Dan Goldman, lost his primary over his support for Israel and was banned from a Brooklyn coffee shop, because according to him, he is Jewish. The fact that he was one of the prosecutors against Donald Trump during an impeachment trial, I guess, didn't really help. Barack Obama says his wife, Michelle, was under an extreme amount of pressure and faced double standards because she was the first black first lady. All of this and more. 888-971-SAGE, 888-971-7243. Let's start with these Democrat socialist candidates that Zoran Mamdani backed in congressional races in the primary, all of whom won their races against candidates that were endorsed by Hakeem Jeffries. Hakeem Jeffries is an extreme lefty who has an uncle named Leonard Jeffries, anti-Semitic, who lost his position at CCNY. He's still a professor there, but lost a position because of his rabid anti-Semitism. Hakeem Jeffries, when he was a student, defended his uncle. Hakeem Jeffries also defended Louis Farrakhan. Now, when Hakeem Jeffries is the voice of reason in the Democratic Party, that party is in deep, deep trouble. He endorsed three candidates. Zoran Mamdani endorsed three candidates. Mamdani's candidates won. Hakeem Jeffries' candidates all lost. Let me give you an idea of some of the people who won. And because they're all in blue districts, the fact that they won their primaries mean they're going to be elected to the House. What is the name? Dara Lisa Avila Chevalier. 32-year-old Democrat Socialist of America member. Now, of course, that party, Democrat Socialist of America, endorsed boycott, divest, sanction against Israel. A position that Chuck Schumer described as anti-Semitic. Chuck Schumer himself is in shaky ground. It is possible that AOC may challenge him, in which case he will very likely lose. He knows that. So maybe, just maybe, he's walking a short plank right now. Regarding Ms. Chevalier, she once said, quote, all deportations are wrong. All of them. Even for violent, criminal, illegal aliens. They're all wrong. She co-founded, when she was at Columbia, the Columbia University Apartheid Divest. That was behind the occupation of Columbia after the Hamas attacks in Gaza the year before. The Columbia University Apartheid Divest put out this statement. We are Westerners fighting the eradication of Western civilization. And repeat that. We are Westerners fighting for the eradication of Western civilization. We stand in full solidarity with every movement of liberation in the global South. Our intifada is an internationalist one. Close quote. This is a woman endorsed by Zohran Mamdani, who just won her primary. She, of course, referred to the United States as occupied Native American land, has written positively about communism, and seizing, quote, all properties from landlords, close quote. She criticized Bernie Sanders, who's hostile to Israel, for being too Israel. Criticized AOC, who's hostile to Israel, for being too pro-Israel. To the left of Bernie Sanders, to the left of AOC. Another one who won is Abir Karas, a Muslim activist, won the nomination to represent Queens as a state senator. She criticized the, quote, U.S. system of capitalism, racism, white supremacy, and Islamophobia because it expects apologies for a, quote, terror attack that a couple of people did when there's no apology for reparations, for genocide, and for slavery, close quote. As I mentioned, she belongs to the Democrat Socialists of America. And earlier this month, they issued an updated platform that calls for, wait for it, abolishing the U.S. Senate, defunding the Pentagon, offering amnesty to all illegal aliens, transferring ownership of major corporations to the public, replacing the president and the Supreme Court with an executive and judiciary chosen by and subordinate to Congress, close quote. It also includes a demand that police budgets be cut, quote, annually to zero, close quote. At least they're going to do it over time. This is the kind of candidate that got elected last night. This is CNN's John King, number 20.
2: But there's one for the mayor, there's two for the mayor, and there's three tonight. So the conversation is going to be, Abby, number one, how much power does Zohran Mamdani have in New York City politics? Number two, he's also making some enemies tonight, let's be honest. He's been mayor 6 months, and he's gone against two Democratic incumbents and the wishes of the retiring Democratic incumbent in the third district there. But he's making a statement for the city, for the state, and he's also making a statement of where he thinks the Democratic Party should go nationally, both for the next 5 months and into 2028. So as you're discussing with your panel, can you export this? Can you sell what he wants to do in New York City, where his candidates clearly are winning tonight, where he won clearly, convincingly? Can you sell it? Well, he wants to be part of that debate, and tonight he's proving he gets a big role in it.
23: Here's what CNN's Van Jones said about what happened last night, number 39.
3: Well, New York City matters because the two most exciting left-wing candidates are here, AOC and Mamdani, but also this is the stronghold for the establishment, Schumer and Hakeem Jeffries. This is a battle between the establishment and this insurgency, and the roof is collapsing on the Democratic Party establishment tonight. If Mamdani gets a hat trick, 3 out of 3, this is a new era for the Democratic Party, and you can't write off New York City because this is the place where both it's the power center for the establishment and the insurgency, and they're going head to head tonight. And right now, this is no longer a movement. This is a movement and a machine at the same time. There's just no way to sugarcoat this. If Mamdani pulls off the hat trick, it is a new era in Democratic Party politics.
4: Well, and if you're a moderate Democrat who's on the election, who's on the ballot this November, Van, I mean, they're all going to get asked about the positions that we're hearing from these other fellow Democrats.
3: Well, look, I think, you know, from our frontline Democrats will be able to make their case for themselves. I think they'll be able to do okay. We got a lot of national security Democrats in other parts of the country. But this is a big deal tonight. And I think that, look, I don't know what you want me to say here. This is a straight up battle between the establishment and the insurgency. And the establishment is getting its butt kicked tonight in New York City.
23: Straight up battle between the establishment and the insurgency. So now Hakeem Jeffries is the establishment. An attack on capitalism, an attack on merit, an attack on hard work, an attack on people who produce, an attack on our most reliable ally in the Middle East. And there is a Democrat socialist candidate facing the mayor of Los Angeles. And right now the polls show them about even. So you're talking about a socialist who's mayor of the largest city in America, a socialist who may become mayor of the second largest city in America, 3 socialist candidates just won their primaries and will be elected to the House, people that run on a platform of taking things away from property owners, of attacking landlords, of attacking wealthy people, because after all, their wealth by definition is illegitimate. When you have more than somebody else, that's just blatantly unfair, no matter how hard you work for it, no matter how many hours you put in, no matter how many risks you took. 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
0: 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Now what's causing this? My nephew and I were having a knockdown, drag-out fight one time about Barack Obama. He had a picture of Barack Obama on his wall. And I was making critical comments about him and talked about something that was in Barack Obama's first book, Dreams from My Father. And I told him that in the book, I said, which I assumed he had read since he was so crazy about Obama, Obama talks about meeting Reverend Jeremiah Wright. Obama, of course, is not originally from Chicago. He's from Hawaii, but he moved to Chicago. And he sought out a church where he could be politically connected. And he was told that Reverend Jeremiah Wright's church fit the bill. So he goes to the church to meet him, and Wright is late. So Obama is speaking with the longtime church secretary, assistant to Jeremiah Wright, single black female, and she's telling Barack Obama that her son wants to be in the marching band, and her high school, the high school he attends, does not have a marching band. But there is a suburban high school in a predominantly white area that she's thinking about moving to, because not only do they have a marching band, but they would give him a free uniform. So she's strongly considering moving, and she told Barack Obama that Jeremiah Wright was trying to dissuade her. And Obama said, well, why? After all, Obama is a kid who lived in Indonesia for a while, but his mom sent him back to live with his white grandparents because she wanted him to get a better education. He ended up going to arguably the finest prep school in Hawaii. So isn't it the duty of a mom to make sure that her child, gets the best possible education? So, Jeremiah Wright comes, and Obama raises this. I'm telling this to my nephew. Why would you discourage her from making sure her kid gets the best possible education? It's a better school, and he wants to be in the marching band, and they'll give him a uniform. Well, that boy won't know who he is. He'll lose his identity. Again, he's telling this to a man whose mother is white,
23: who was raised by his white grandparents. And what do you suppose Obama said in response? I told my nephew. What he should have said is, how dare you? How dare you say that this boy's identity will be compromised just because he's in the white neighborhood, and therefore he ought not get a better education? My mother sent me from Indonesia to Hawaii so that I could get a better education, and I would want the same thing for this young man. Shouldn't you? That's not what Obama said. You know what he said? He said nothing. And joined the church. I told my nephew this. You know what he said? I didn't read the book, and I don't like to read. I said, so here you and I are having these discussions about politics, about taxes, about the history of America, and you don't like to read. I mention this because I just read an article about how faculty members here in California are dumbing down their curriculum because these kids cannot read at levels of proficiency, have not read certain things that you would assume someone had read in high school, let alone the principles that undergird this nation, the principle that our laws come from God, not from man. That woman the other day we played, who wants to abolish ICE, and was asked very politely by an interviewer, well, if you abolish ICE, what would handle deportation laws? And she said, that's a good question. I'll have to think about that. Could we take a break right now? And then she said, well, Congress should take care of enforcing the laws. Has she read the Constitution? We've got three branches of government. Congress passes the laws. The judiciary interprets the law. The legislative branch enforces the law. So here she's saying that the legislative branch is not supposed to do what the legislative branch is supposed to do by the Constitution. She's running for Congress. How many people listening to me have kids who've gone off to college and then come back, and all of a sudden you're the bad guy? All of a sudden you're the villain. You're the enemy. All of a sudden, because you're a conservative, there's something fundamentally wrong with you. Because you're religious, there's something fundamentally wrong with you. This is the education these kids are getting, not just in college, not just in graduate school, but in high school and K through 12. By people that fundamentally do not understand the country, don't understand how the country became wealthy, don't understand how the country became powerful, don't understand the values of the founding fathers, wouldn't know the Federalist Papers if you threw it at them. This is the whole generation that we've raised. And now these people are occupying positions of power and authority in the media, in Hollywood, in academia, in big tech. It has infiltrated this country along the lines of what Yuri Bezmenov, that KGB defector, said. And this is from within. And it's deeply, deeply disturbing. I can't tell you how many books I've read about successful men and women, inventors. They all have one thing in common. They took risk. They worked really, really hard. And they lived in a country where hard work, perseverance, sacrifice, drive, commitment pay off. And now you have people like Zoran Mamdani offering free stuff. Government has no money. It taxes it. It borrows it. Where at the federal level, it prints it. It has no money. It's got to come from somebody else. And apparently, if you've achieved at levels that somebody else thinks is unfair, too high, you've basically taken from somebody else. And so therefore, we can take from you. How dare you say you're going to freeze the rent of 2 million people? I know a lot of landlords bust their tail, save money, live low, don't take vacation, keep driving the same old beater car, save money, put a down payment for an income-producing property, and then maybe another one, and then maybe another one, and then maybe another one. And after 20, 30 years, lo and behold, they're wealthy. And now you're telling their tenants they don't have to pay rent? And this is somebody with his smiling face, Mom Dami, always smiling, always grinning, never met a payroll, whose parents, by the way, are fabulously wealthy. He's got a palace in Uganda. It's on Airbnb. Check it out. 888-971-SAGE, 888-971-7243. I'm Larry Elder.
7: Larry will be right back. Stay tuned.
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9: In the War of 1812, our nation fought and won America's religious freedom. Today, that constitutional right is being assaulted once more from within.
10: Religious liberty and rights in general were under attack. We all of a sudden became the enemy.
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9: In the War of 1812, our nation fought and won America's religious freedom. Today, that constitutional right is being assaulted once more from within.
10: Religious liberty and rights in general were under attack. We all of a sudden became the enemy.
9: In the important new documentary, By Dawn's Early Light, anti-Christian bias is exposed at the highest levels of government.
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12: I'm sorry, our rights have been suspended? 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
9: Follow the sweeping investigation of President Trump's task force to eradicate anti-Christian bias. The governmental hostility and prejudice is uncovered, and Trump's fight to restore our constitutional liberties and religious freedom.
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We hold these truths to be self-evident. Most Americans know these words, but have you ever read the entire Declaration of Independence? Maybe you have. What about your children, your friends, and your neighbors? This July 4th, Americans for Prosperity is encouraging Americans everywhere to do exactly that through the Declaration Project. The Declaration reminds us that every person has inherent dignity, that our rights are unalienable, and that government exists to secure our liberty, not control our lives. Those principles aren't just part of history. They remain the foundation of our nation and the freedoms we enjoy.

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5: Religious liberty and rights in general were under attack. We all of a sudden became the enemy.
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4: 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The governmental hostility and prejudice is uncovered, and Trump's fight to restore our constitutional liberties and religious freedom.
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11: 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Glad that he extended the invitation for me to sit in while he was off today. Still to come on the program this hour, we're going to take a look at the kickoff of the Great American State Fair on the National Mall, a great opening Wednesday night. Some great music, President Trump making some comments. Right now, though, let's talk about what is going to be happening in just a few hours at the U.S. Supreme Court. Alex Warrior, attorney, author of Lawless Lawfare, host of the Court Watch podcast, and Washington Times editor-at-large is with us on the program today. Alex, good morning.
12: Hi, thanks for having me.
11: Yeah, it's my pleasure. So 10 a.m., that's when the opinions start getting released today. We have 12 opinions left this term. As of right now, today is the only opinion day on the calendar. Do you expect that to change, or do you think we're going to get this massive opinion dump today in all 12 cases?
12: I have been telling people to expect a couple, maybe 3 days next week. Usually they release anywhere from like 3 to 4 opinions on an opinion day. So you do the math. I'm thinking we're going to need, you know, at least, you know, maybe 2 more, 3 more days. So it's probably likely things wrap up by the end of next week. There's about 5 cases that I know a lot of people are keeping their eyes and ears out for. You know, obviously the one I get asked the most about is birthright citizenship. People are really curious about when that one's going to be issued, how I think the justices might rule. You know, my take is I'll be surprised if we get birthright citizenship today, simply because I think that's one of the biggest cases of the term, and usually that ends up being the final day, just in my experience. So many, I bet all the justices are writing, it takes more time, that sort of thing. So we're waiting on that one, which just, I don't know if I'm, I've probably shared this with Larry before, but when I left oral arguments on birthright, I did not think it went well for the administration. So I do expect a loss for the administration there. That's just my prediction. We will see. You never know. Sometimes I'm surprised with what the court does. The other ones, of course, are probably my top three would be, then you have mail-in ballots. There's a case, RNC versus Watson. And so the RNC sued Mississippi. The state has a law basically that allows mail-in ballots to be counted 5 days past election day. And the argument is that there's one federal election day. So this is one of those cases that's worked its way through the conservative Fifth Circuit where, you know, they ruled for the RNC, basically said, yeah, like there is one federal election day. So this has now gone to the Supreme Court. How the Supreme Court rules here could be a big deal because you have states like in Illinois allows 14 days past election day for ballots to be counted. You have Washington State, which I believe is 21 days. So this would kind of, you know, maybe I should say tamp down some of what we see where it's like weeks after the election and people are still sitting down maybe to like Thanksgiving dinner and not know who won. So that's right. A big

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0: Mike Gallagher.
1: You know, we understand that these socialist, communist, Marxists are enemies of the United States. We get that. But you know the other political enemy we face? These rhinos who won't pass the Save America Act. These rhino governors like Mike DeWine in Ohio, who actually just yesterday vetoed a photo ID bill for mail-in ballots. Said, we don't need it here in Ohio. We're fine. We do great things in Ohio. Everything's great. Can't wait to catch up with our pal Jack Windsor in a couple of moments and get the lowdown on this rhino Republican governor, Mike DeWine. This is the problem we've got. You'd think right now Republicans would be able to seize the day as the Democrats are imploding and they're in a civil war and they are fighting among themselves, and you got the far left trying to beat back the establishment Democrats. Now's the time that Republicans have an opportunity to totally capitalize on the moment. Instead, you've got the John Thunes and the Lisa Murkowskis and the Mike DeWines trying to snatch defeat out of the jaws of victory. Give me your reaction to all of it. 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Here's Jeannie in Arizona. Jeannie, welcome aboard. How are you?
2: I'm doing fine, thank you.
1: Good. What's up?
2: Well, I'm looking at your show. I watch it all the time. But anyways, I think they could solve this whole, all this crap if they just had split the Democrat Party, had Republican and Democrat for America and Democrat for anywhere else, or Democrat for communism.
1: There you go. Well, that seems pretty concise to me. We appreciate you watching Salem News Channel, Jeannie. Thank you. Nathan's in South Carolina. Hi, Nathan.
3: Hey, Mike. How you doing, sir?
1: I'm good, sir. How you doing today?
3: Fantastic. I just want to let you know, I've got a shirt that you autographed from when you were local here in Greenville, South Carolina, from the 1980s.
1: Oh, wow.
3: Go way back.
1: You ought to put that up on eBay. I'll bet you'd get $5 for it.
3: No, I'm going to keep it.
1: Thank you.
3: We go way back.
1: That's great. Thank you very much, Nathan. Well, good to catch up.
3: Just thinking about where we are in our country.
4: You have a great day.
1: You have a great day, too.
3: Sorry, I'm going through the drive-through.
1: That's okay.
3: So what people don't realize is we're in a war, a battle for our country. We came here during the Christopher Columbus era to promote the freedom of Christian religion expression. We conquered this land. We defeated the Native Americans. People like that. They don't like that, but that's the facts. We defeated them. We conquered the land. We owned it. The English came against us and tried to conquer it back from us. We conquered them. We defeated them. We drove them out. We won. We owned it. We're now in a battle again. We've been invaded by, 20, 30, 40, maybe million people that have invaded our country to conquer us, to defeat us, to overcome us. And we just need to understand and realize that we're in a war.
1: Well, I say it all the time, Nathan. It's an existential battle. Good versus evil, right versus wrong. We're going to take you to Ohio.
0: In Washington. The death toll is up to at least 164 in earthquake-stricken Venezuela, almost 1,000 people injured. The BBC's Will Grant is in the region.
5: The Interior Minister, Diosdado Cabello, has been on state television and said that there are collapsed buildings in Caracas. So we're trying to find out exactly how many and whether or not people are trapped inside. Of course, we've seen images of emergency services on the scenes there. The tremors were felt as far away as the Colombian capital, Bogota, and it does seem that many thousands of residents of the Venezuelan capital Caracas remain outside their homes.
0: An inflation barometer, it's monitored by the Fed, is at a three-year high now, topping 4%. On Wall Street, the Dow is up 273 points. This is SRN News.
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1: A lot of great quotes posted on the X account of Josh Kroshauer. Some of the things said after the shocking earthquake election of these rabid socialist communist Marxists in New York. Avila Chevalier is the kind of caricature made flesh that Fox News producers, Republican consultants, and right-wing Leninists dream about. I really don't mean that as an insult, because they have every right to crow. She's not a straw man. Another quote, she may be a wonderful friend and colleague, a terrific cook, and if she has dogs or cats, they may love her dearly, but if we can judge politicians by their publicly held views, and if we can't, what are we doing here? I think she's a horrible person. And finally, of this trio of socialists, this is another quote that I really liked. There's no sensible, informed Democrat who thinks these people are good for their party. Sure, they'll feed the alligator one limb at a time in exchange for their turnout efforts, but no grown-up believes open socialism, open borders, and closed prisons is a good message for a national party or even good policy. They're right. Good quotes, good information. Here's some information you want about your cell phone. 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I guarantee you, you're paying a lot more than that. 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Grab your phone, dial #250. When prompted, say the keyword Mike Gallagher. Just dial #250. When prompted, say Mike Gallagher and make the switch to Pure Talk. Here's the Speaker of the House yesterday, Mike Johnson, reacting to what's happening in America with these far-left radical communists.
2: This is not your father's Democrat Party. And these kind of people have been popping up. You've been hearing me say for weeks there are many Mamdanis popping up all around the country. It is a dangerous thing. This is not a joke. We are in a fight right now to save the Republic. And every American needs to take this seriously. You need to wake up. This upcoming midterm election is not the midterm elections of years ago. This is going to decide the direction of the country. Are we going to maintain our status as a constitutional republic on our 250th anniversary? Or are we going to make a new choice and go down some road towards a communist utopia? That's the choice right now.
1: That's the choice. This is not a drill. This is dangerous. It is frightening, but it's real. You got the perfect storm, and you know exactly what's going on here. I'm reading here in the New York Post, only 7% of voters showed up this week in New York, and the overwhelming majority of voters who elected these crazed far-left communists are white voters under the age of 30. Nobody wants free stuff more than a young, entitled white kid. Free bus rides? I'm in. We're gonna vanquish the billionaires? I'm in. We're gonna vanquish Trump? I'm in. This is what we're up against. The good news is there's way more of us than there are of them. And as Jesse Waters put it so eloquently, and we'll play it again coming up, the only way to beat them is we got to beat them convincingly at the ballot box. We'll break down this great news from the Supreme Court. Two huge rulings giving the Trump administration a massive win on immigration with a supposed temporary protection asylum status and a big win for the Second Amendment. We'll celebrate that and more coming up as the Mike Gallagher Show continues. 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
7: Breaking news this hour from Town Hall. Amrit Thomason. The desperate search for survivors goes on in earthquake-shattered Venezuela. Numerous buildings in the capital, Caracas, have collapsed after two powerful quakes struck one right after the other, followed by a series of strong aftershocks. Those who could fled into the streets.
8: All the walls were cracked. We managed to open the door, but there was a cloud of smoke, so we couldn't see much. When we went downstairs, it was like a scene from a horror movie. I only saw the building superintendent with a baby and one family from that building get out.
7: A survivor in Caracas heard through a BBC translator at least 164 people were killed. The Supreme Court has sided with the maker of Roundup Weed Killer, blocking thousands of lawsuits, alleging it failed to warn users the product could cause cancer. Also today, the High Court has struck down a Hawaii law requiring permission to carry guns in stores and hotels. Happy birthday, America.
9: In the National Mall in Washington Wednesday night, President Trump launched celebrations of the nation's founding with a campaign-style rally.
10: Just like those patriots of 1776 over the past 17 months, we have taken power back.
9: Touting a deal to end the Iran war, his border crackdown.
10: We have reclaimed our sovereignty, regained our liberty, restored our prosperity, and we have saved our country.
9: Recalling the creation of national landmarks like the Washington Monument.
11: We are likewise
10: building new monuments to American greatness to serve every future president and first lady. 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
9: And Thomas Washington.
7: A key inflation gauge hit a three-year high in May, but falling energy prices are expected to set things right. Watching Wall Street, the Dow is up 639 points, the NASDAQ down 97, the S&P 24 points higher. More on these stories, townhall.com.
4: Bill Holland with a look at the markets on The Answer San Diego.
11: Stocks give back some sharp early gains, but remain higher. Advances led declines now by 2-1. The economic news is good. Personal consumption index in line at 4.1 and 3.4% of the core year to year. Durables better than expected. Oil at $70. Gas pump prices lower as well as hostage Hormuz supply just crushes demand. We could see $50 oil. Earnings season really gets going after Uncle Sam's birthday, but summer blowout results are trickling in. Micron up 110 points, up 200% this quarter after a blowout record double beat. Revenues quadruple, positive guidance, short chip supply through next year. Qualcomm up 10, Bill Holland with The Answer on Wall Street.
12: Effective parenting is all about vision, a vision for who your children are, but also for who they can become. One example is Albert Einstein. His teachers considered him a slow learner, but his mother saw something deeper and believed that with good instruction and proper tools, he could overcome his struggles. It was her belief that gave Albert the confidence to trust his curiosity and explore his ideas. Another parent with vision was Richard Williams, the father of tennis star Venus and Serena Williams. When his girls were young, they dreamed of playing tennis, but they lived in a poor neighborhood with little access to proper equipment or instruction. But Richard believed in his girls so much that he taught them himself. Even God looks beyond our limitations. The Bible is filled with stories about unlikely people who achieved remarkable things because God saw their potential. David was a shepherd boy, overlooked by his family, but God saw a king. The Apostle Peter was impulsive and a hothead who denied Jesus three times, yet Jesus called him a rock who would help change the world. Effective parenting requires vision. 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See beyond their limitations and recognize their potential. Don't limit your child to who they are today. Imagine who they can become tomorrow. To help your child thrive, go to FocusOnTheFamily.com. I'm Jim Daly.
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1: Two big wins from the Supreme Court for the Trump administration. The Supreme Court ruled that the Trump administration can turn away migrants who show up at the border before they can apply for asylum. We can turn back asylum seekers. In other words, you can't be an asylum seeker just by showing up at the border. And secondly, big Second Amendment victory, big, big win. The Supreme Court struck down a Hawaii law that required people to get permission to carry guns into stores and hotels, public businesses. A big, big win for the Second Amendment, a big win for the immigration policies of America. A lot of good news. Now, I don't know what's going to happen with the birthright citizenship case. It sounds to me, if you're reading the tea leaves, it's a little dubious that the justices are going to support Trump's efforts to end birthright citizenship. You know, the argument, the pushback is it's in the Constitution. If you're born here in the United States, you're automatically an American citizen, even though it was likely intended to benefit slaves or people who had been previously enslaved in this country. Trump is saying this is ridiculous, it's a scam, and he's right. We'll see how the Supreme Court rules on that. You're going to want to hear Jesse Waters. 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
2: With SRN News, I'm Rich Thomason in Washington. Desperate search for survivors goes on. An earthquake shattered Venezuela. Many buildings in the capital, Caracas, have collapsed after two powerful quakes struck, one right after the other, followed by a series of aftershocks. Those who could fled into the streets.
3: All the walls were cracked. We managed to open the door, but there was a cloud of smoke, so we couldn't see much. When we went downstairs, it was like a scene from a horror movie. I only saw the building superintendent with a baby and one family from that building get out.
2: A survivor heard through a BBC translator, at least 164 people were killed. The Supreme Court has struck down a Hawaii law that requires permission to carry guns in stores and hotels. On Wall Street, the Dow is up 787 points, the Nasdaq trading 1 point lower. This is SRN News.
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0: 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We hold these truths to be self-evident. You know the opening words, but have you ever read the entire Declaration of Independence? Maybe you have, but what about your kids, your friends? This July 4th, my friends at Americans for Prosperity are encouraging all Americans to do exactly that through the Declaration Project. The Declaration of Independence reminds us that every person has inherent dignity, that our rights are unalienable, and that government exists to secure liberty, not control our lives. Those aren't old ideas. They're the foundation of America, the greatest nation the globe has ever seen. So this Independence Day, gather your family, your neighbors, or your friends, and read the Declaration together at the picnic, at the beach, before the fireworks. 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When we read the words that declared our freedom, we reconnect with what it means to be citizens of a self-governing republic. 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
3: Coming up in courts now about parental rights and protecting children in the tech world. We talked a few weeks ago about the way we're trying to work with Roblox to try and get to the bottom of how a game within the game was able to get platformed on there that reenacted Sandy Hook. And that was where people could participate in that. So that's just one angle, because we're trying to say, hey, look, work with us. We're conservatives. We can work and make things safer for children without having to get to legislation. But sometimes there is legislation that's needed. And that's what's happening here. In Texas, they had a Senate bill, 2420, that was called the Texas App Store Accountability Act. And Jordan, this was really a parental rights type of bill, right, that helped parents know that they could safely let their children participate in the online economy, right, but in a way that made sure that they still retain control as well as oversight into what their kids are involved, right, in.
4: It requires, and again, this is all new, so even these requirements, we all acknowledge it's not going to be perfect, but we need to start working on it. So we've done that at the ACLJ. We've testified on it at the federal level, at state levels, and of course, we've been involved in the court cases like in Texas. This case at the U.S. Supreme Court is because the Fifth Circuit said we don't have to stay this law while we are looking at it, whether, you know, it's constitutional, whether it violates other federal laws or not, that this law can go into force. And then we've had this appeal from the groups that oppose our position.
5: Most
4: they
5: terrible
4: said,
5: viewpoint
4: no, they want the Supreme Court to put an emergency stay in so that the law out of Texas cannot go into force in Texas. This is what the law requires.
5: Not to mention, Mexico's got basically the same asylum rules as the United States.
4: Through commercially reasonable methods. That means you don't need to go spend trillions of dollars. It has to be commercially reasonable. We're not trying to put a tax on app stores. We're trying to say, make them safer. Classify accounts as adults or minor accounts.
5: Again,
4: this will put more power into the hands of parents. And some of this will take parental responsibility. You as a parent will have to take some of this on yourself by making sure that you're signed up the right way. So if you signed up as a minor's account for your child.
5: And
4: obtain
5: that's
4: parental
5: how you
4: consent.
5: Get this
4: You've seen that already with
5: that got
4: many
5: elected
4: this
5: already,
4: and
5: continue to get elected in Democrat primaries.
4: If you have a child that tries to purchase something for, through the app,
5: nice
4: you will get a notice
5: the,
4: yourself, and you can actually accept it or deny it. But you sign up for that. It's technology we know that already does work. And then, of course, getting parental consent before there's any purchases. We were just talking about that. You can, many apps have already got this in place. But the industry itself, what they try to say, Will, is that there's no way to do this without violating privacy rights. And
5: that's the whole point that I want people to have to articulate, is that do you believe that America can afford to house the whole world, and how is that in the best interest of the American people, the American culture, the American taxpayer? That's all what I'm looking at here. All right, keeping the good news train going, the reflecting pool, Washington, D.C., which I was critical that they never reflected the reflecting pool under control. The reflecting pool is looking good, apparently, ahead of the America 250 celebrations, with kicked off last night. I don't know if we can play the Alexis Wilkins Star Spangled Banner. I don't know if I want to do that. But we get kicked off of Washington, all of the festivities. So we're gonna be in the celebration zone in DC. So we'll try to bring you some highlights, probably some lowlights. But the reflecting pool was controversial. Trump wanted to make it beautiful and shiny, and initially it was overrun by algae. Some of the lining of the bottom was peeling up. The establishment media was having a field day. This prompted all sorts of radicals, presumably anti-Trump people, but perhaps just trolls who wanted 15 minutes of fame. Going to the reflecting pool, writing 86-47 somehow, etching whatever it is in the bottom of the pool. I don't know how they get away with it in a place with so much surveillance. And now there's been 6 arrests of people trying to vandalize the pool. There were fencing that was put up around it for a while. I think that's down now, but we'll look into that. But overall, according to TMZ, not a friendly website to President Trump, saying that the reflecting pool is looking blue and is looking magnificent. TMZ's Charlie Cotton saying the reflecting pool is looking magnificent this morning. Like, if you're going to say it looks crap when it looks crap, you gotta say when it looks like you want to swim in it. So people want to swim in it. It does not look like crap, according to TMZ. So it has better reflection, and it is still the clear water makes a mysterious jagged line at the bottom of the pool. Interesting what that's about. So we got to figure that out. But credit where it's due, the reflecting pool looking good. I think this is great. I've been saying this since my time living in D.C., which I lived in D.C. for, I think it was about 5 years, and then I lived just outside of D.C. in Arlington for 3 years. It is the potential to be our most beautiful major city in the country. It is just tons of beauty with the monuments and with the natural topography of it all. And there's a lot of lush greenery. The fact that you can go down our National Mall, so many museums that are there, it really could be a unifying and gathering place to celebrate our nation's history, not just for America's 250, but always. And yet we've allowed for it to fall into disrepute because of the fact that it is run by a single party, the Democrat Socialists, who just waste money. And they're probably only going to get further left. So Trump doing some home rule stuff, getting it cleaned up on his own on behalf of the federal government. Thumbs up to that. We'll be right back with the Socialists.
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8: Nicaragua, Turquía,
7: after a pair of earthquakes Jordania, struck Barbados, the country last Curacao, night. So strong, Colombia, they shut down the country's Reunido, biggest airport, Brasil. Simón Bolívar International. Meanwhile, some shaking going on in Northern California. More details on those quakes from correspondent Laura Winters.
9: The quake measuring 5.6, rocking Northern California, the epicenter near Redwood Valley in Mendocino County, about 120 miles north of San Francisco. Some injuries reported and some minor structural damage in a few locations, along with reports of broken wine bottles in some stores and restaurants. The shaking felt as far away as Sacramento and at Fort Bragg. About 7 minutes later, a 2.5 magnitude aftershock reported and a few smaller ones within that same hour. Laura Winters reporting.
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0: 850-7800. I'm here with spokesman John Wolf. So, John, tell everyone listening who should call right now.
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7: Welcome back to the Scott Jennings Show. I've got something. If you've got preschool kids, or you know anybody that's got preschool kids, I need you to listen to this. Our friends over at PragerU have this new series, and it's called America's Favorite Music Show, and it's hosted by Jill Simonian. And they've got this whole series of songs that really reinstill patriotism and love of country and some of the values that we grew up with into today's young people. I want to hear a little bit of one of those before we get started. This is about the U.S. Army. Listen to this.
9: 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Attention!

0: And joining me now is the series host, Jill Simone. And Jill, first of all, great job there on that particular song. I went through and listened to some of these today. And this is exactly what people ought to be playing their preschoolers. There's a lot of garbage and a lot of brain rot out there. This is the opposite of that. Tell us about the series.
1: Thank you so much. I am so glad you said that there's a lot of brain rot out there, because that's exactly what is happening. And listen, my kids are teenagers now, so it's been a long time since I've had toddlers, but I remember when they were toddlers, it was all about music, and we would sing. And half of the things that a lot of my parent peers were sharing with their kids in terms of music, it was garbage. And I hate to be so frank, but it really was garbage. And right now, Scott, you know, at America's 250th, listen, we are a nation divided, as they say, as we know, as we all experience. But this is the way we find our way back to each other. And we start with our youngest kids, and we start with instilling the melodies and the, you know, the shared cultural knowledge and the foundational things that make us American, and that includes our songs. And we've never done a music show at PragerU Kids before, and we've been around for 5 years doing kids shows for kindergartners through 12th grade, and we said, you know what, this is the year. America's 250th, this is the year we're doing music.
0: Well, I'm glad you all are doing this, because I've been disturbed lately, Jill, about all this polling on patriotism that has come out. We have a real patriotism gap in this country, and we've talked a lot about the partisan divide on that, but I was concerned about the age divide. The younger that you are in this polling, the less that you love America, the less that you feel patriotism for your country. And I think a lot of it has to do with the fact that we've stopped teaching kids, even little kids, to love their country, why America is the best country, why our, you know, institutions, our American institutions are great. We've just stopped doing that, and when you leave that void, it gets filled by a lot of nonsense, a lot of garbage, a lot of anti-American stuff. But at PragerU Kids, you all are filling that gap. And you know, we played the song earlier here, the Army song. Tell us about some of the other topics that you're tackling in these songs. And by the way, I listen to them. I've got four kids. They're not preschoolers anymore, but I can just tell you right now, these are going to be catchy things that the kids will be repeating long after they listen to it. I know it. I just know it.
1: I really hope so. From your mouth to God's ears, right? Okay. So a lot of the, we have six episodes in this first installment, and there's an episode about the military, and then there's an episode about working songs, and that includes, you know, I've been working on the railroad, and then there's another episode about folk songs, and that includes Oh Susanna, My Bonnie. There's another episode that's just, we call it the Grand Old Flag episode, where we teach the Grand Old Flag and the Star Spangled Banner, and we do the Pledge of Allegiance. And, you know, these are all songs that at one time in American schools, every single child would learn all of these songs in kindergarten, first grade, second grade. And it's really disappointing to see how these songs have disappeared from our youngest classrooms. And that's a problem. It's an American problem. I think it's a future, quite frankly, you know, a literacy problem, cultural literacy. When you talk about, you know, everyone here and the melting pot not having a shared knowledge and shared connection with who we are, we are Americans through many things, and we're also Americans through our shared music.
0: We are, and I couldn't agree with you more about what we used to hear in schools and what we hear now. And you all are giving parents this amazing tool. The tool is called America's Favorite Music Show. You can find it by going to PragerU.com. And it's your first music show. And I'm looking at it here. Star Spangled Banner, America the Beautiful, military songs, frontier songs, railroad songs, folk songs. These are things we grew up with. And you know what? It worked out pretty good for us. And I think if we reinstilled some of this in our children today, it would work out well for them. Jill Simonian is the host. Jill, you did a wonderful job on this. I'm very proud to help you promote it. I'm going to be sending it out to all my friends. But again, PragerU.com. That's where you find America's favorite music show. Jill, thanks for joining us today.
1: Thank you so very much.
0: We'll be back after this in the Scott Jennings Show.
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6: News this hour at Town Hall. I'm Bob Agnew in Washington. Venezuelans searching for survivors today beneath collapsed buildings, and rescue teams are racing to the areas hardest hit by a pair of powerful earthquakes that rocked northern Venezuela, killing at least 188 people and trapping more than 200. Mild earthquake shook an area of northern California, followed by some aftershocks.
7: It was a 5.9 magnitude quake centered near Willits, California, about 2 hours northeast of San Francisco. The area in Mendocino County is dotted with small agricultural towns. Three other quakes under 2.7 magnitude struck near the epicenter within an hour. I'm Ed Donahue.
6: President Trump formally kicked off celebrations for America's 250th anniversary on Wednesday by working to get the country excited again. The president hosting a rally on the National Mall, and he also said that one of the biggest things to report right now is great progress in ending the war with Iran.
8: And last week we signed a historic agreement to end the conflict with Iran, fully open the Strait of Hormuz, and accomplish what no president has ever been able to accomplish before. Iran will never have a nuclear weapon. That's done.
6: The nation's highest court handing down another significant immigration ruling. Here's correspondent Willie Nelson.
9: The Supreme Court is handing the Trump administration a major immigration victory, ruling the government can end temporary protected status for migrants from Haiti and Syria. The justices ruled 6-3 that courts cannot block those decisions while legal challenges move forward. Willie Nelson, The White House.
6: Rich Thomason says you might be surprised by who's shouting hooray for the USA.
10: The World Cup has been a real eye-opener for a lot of young Europeans visiting America for the first time. They've been flooding social media, raving about how wonderful the country and its people are. So accommodating, so friendly, and so different from the way America is often portrayed in the media abroad.
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12: Zoran Mandani's candidates won in three major New York City primary congressional races on Tuesday. The so-called Democratic Socialists are really just socialists who thought they might not win if they ran as socialists. Granted, these races were in ultra-liberal New York City, but they're starting to win in other parts of the country, too. The question is, what kind of nation do we want for our descendants? We inherited an economy known as capitalism that lifted all boats from people willing to get in them. Our parents and grandparents won the Cold War. Now, especially younger people who have no experience with socialism and its twin brother communism appear ready to embrace it. We must fight back. It begins by getting kids out of failing public schools, taking advantage of school choice programs, or homeschooling them. If they go to college, make sure it's one where traditional values are taught. Ronald Reagan used to say, we are only one generation away from losing it all. Is this that generation? I'm Cal Thomas.
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0: 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I'm your host, Del Wamsley, and as always, we're working on your financial freedom. What level of real estate investing should you start at and or really master? Do you want to stay at one level? Do you want to continue to move up from one level to the next? And today, we're going to take the step from working on single-family houses to working on small apartment complexes and or groups of single-family houses. And I have to say that real estate investing is really simple. You have to have some basic skills that we start at the beginning, whether we start with single family houses or small apartment complexes. And the first one is bookkeeping. You're going to have to learn how to write things down on a software, spreadsheet of some kind, or at some point you're going to move into a small property management software program, inexpensive, where you can keep track of not only the income and expenses, but also the tenants and all of their problems and or challenges and things you have to keep track of, whatever. So that's the next level. The other thing you have to learn how to do is how to market and lease your property and screen your tenants. So that aspect of it. Now, once you learn that aspect of it, it's rinse and repeat over and over and over again. Same thing with bookkeeping and accounting. Once you've got it down, you simply, you know, keep following what you're doing. It doesn't get more complicated or less complicated. It doesn't get more busy either, really. Unless you start picking up apartment complexes where you have additional bills to pay each month. But if you organize those things, then they're very simple to do. I did my own bookkeeping all the way up until I owned giant businesses, to be honest with you. And then I had to hire a bookkeeper / CFO, somebody to run everything. But that was much later. So you then have to, you've got your bookkeeping down, you got your marketing, leasing, and sales and screening down. Now, you have to understand and set up your vendor program or your vendors. You need your plumbers, your electricians, your landscape guys, your maid, your make-ready people. And each one of those groups, once you pick them up, you've got them. And you, generally, you go through a few to get the one you really like, but once you get them, you can hold on to them. And you like them because they're consistent and repeatable. And you can trust them to go out and do what they're supposed to do. So once you've got that person, that kind of a person is a trustworthy kind of person, and they're generally going to stay in business 4, 5, 10, 20 years. And if you're doing this 4, 5, 10, 20 years, you've got them lined up forever. So that's really the way it goes. You've got everything. Now, let's talk about the next step. The next step is to own enough units in one location that you don't have to go out to that location. He said that's oxymoronic. You would think if you had a bunch of properties, a bunch of units all together, you'd want to go out there. Well, that would seem like it, but it's really oxymoronic. And most, I would say almost everything in real estate investing is oxymoronic. What does that mean? It means that what you would normally think is true is absolutely not true. And if you do what you think is normal to do, you absolutely won't succeed. So what do I mean by that? Well, let's take leasing, for instance. You think that sales is something you've got to go pressure someone to buy your product. In leasing, it's exactly opposite. You've got people wanting to pressure you to let them buy your product, and you have to say no. That is so hard to do when you want to sell your product. But you have to. So most people fail. They don't understand that. They get into this, think, well, I know what sales is. I sell trinkets. I sell this. I sell expensive stuff to my company, but I sell people. No. In this situation, they're selling you, and you're deciding. You've got the power. You decide who you want to take. Say, well, what if it doesn't lease? Well, we'll lease. If it doesn't lease, there's one or two things wrong. 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They're up to the market. And if you believe they're up to you, and most people do, then you're going to be in a situation where you're not going to be able to lease your units. Now, let's step away from that. Let's get into this multifamily thing. And the first time I found this out was I had 10 little units, 5 duplexes in a row. And what I did was I said, I went to one of the tenants, and I called her kind of a mamacita, and that's not a slur of any kind. She was Hispanic, but she was kind of like the mothering kind of person of this whole place. So I called her the mamacita of these 10 units. And I went to her and I said, you know what, I'll make you a deal. I don't want to hire you to be a full-time employee or whatever, but I'll make you a deal. If you will be my eyes, my ears, and my arms, and my legs, right? Eyes, ears, arms, and legs. Then I will give you a discount in rent. Whatever I might do, I might reduce her rent. I might reduce it to zero. I might pay her utilities. Depends on how much work you're going to want them to do. But the bottom line is with 10 units, it's almost no work at all. What do I mean by it's no work? Well, it's work for you to go out there and see if anything's going on. It's no work for her to come out. She's got kids, and that's almost every one of these people I've ever used in this capacity had kids. What does that mean? That means if you've got 2 or 3 or 4 kids, you cannot afford to go to work. Why, Dell? Because the daycare is more expensive than what you get paid. So these people are trapped at home. They can't do anything to benefit themselves financially. So if you give them an opportunity to reduce their rent or get rid of it completely, if that's the value necessary to do this, what happens is then they get to make money by just staying home. Well, meaning they don't really do much. In fact, they do the same thing they would do if they lived there. If they lived there, would they be worried about what was going on around that area? Of course they would. Now, the difference is you just give them the power to step in and be involved. What you don't do is make it a full-time job. You don't give them tasks to do that would make it a job. You say, okay, here's what you do. You're my eyes and ears. So when we set this deal up, we're going to do it in a way that we're going to keep their involvement down to a minimum, but eliminate our need to go out there. That is the key factor. The driving back and forth to deal with things is really the most important time problem that you might have. So we want to take a look at this situation. When we come back from break, we're going to work out how I did this to where I made it possible for me to operate hundreds of units in groups without me being involved on a day-to-day basis. So let's go ahead and take a short break, and we'll be right back with the Del Wamsley Radio Show.

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4: Hi, I'm Jeff Davis. Over the years, I've hosted Just a Thought, something that came about when my friend Paul Harvey passed away in 2009. And I'll continue those commentaries, but now I have a new project. 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We are-

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9: 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Today we're talking about moving from single-family housing into small multifamily type housing. And when I say small multifamily, I'm talking about the fact that I didn't really buy a small apartment complex to start managing apartment complexes. I bought five duplexes right in a row, which was 10 units that I ran most like an apartment complex. I didn't have a name up and call it a name like a complex. They were all individual duplexes. So, you know, two duplex has two tenants in each one. There's five of them in a row. So it's 10 units. But I was able to put together a lot of management practices that really worked well so that I didn't have to go out there. Everything became systematic. When someone would give notice they're going to move out, I'd have the on-site person go over and look at the unit, tell me what was wrong with it, tell me, hey, we're going to need to get a carpet cleaner in here, we're going to need to get a painter in here. By the way, their water heater's not working. Well, we need to get somebody out there to fix that or replace that. We already, in this particular case, since the five units were right together, we had the landscape guy mow all five units together, which was much cheaper and or much easier than expecting a tenant in a very, very low-end housing environment to be able to afford their own lawnmower and actually take the time to mow their yard and do it right. So we had one landscape company, did it all, made it, kept it looking good. So we didn't have to worry about that. So this on-site person would find all those things and tell me, and I would put the ad in the paper and the sign. She'd put the sign out in the yard. And I eventually got to where I put the telephone number, her telephone number for the sign. And the reason I did that is it just took me out of the loop because it was a time saver for the prospect and the manager. So somebody could call at 8 o'clock in the morning. Yeah, I just drove by on the way to work, saw your sign. I see you have a vacant unit. When could you show it to me? And the manager might go, well, anytime. If you're ready to come right now, I'll show you right now. And that person might go, you know what? Okay, I'm going to turn around. I was on my way to work, but I'll come back for a real quick look. And they'd just come in right then. And she'd get them to fill out the application, send it over to me. By the end of that day, I had them qualified, and we were signing a lease that night. And I didn't have to go out there to sign the lease. Basically, she had the lease. They would sign it because electronics, you could scan it back and forth. And or now you have DocuSign where they can sign right there on the computer. And instead of a computer, you could use a little pad. And so everything could be electronic. And it was just so easy, so much easier than driving. You know, like I had houses. I lived in South Houston, and I had houses all the way up in Tomball, which is, you know, a good 50 miles away. And that was an hour there and an hour back and so on and so forth. But put a good tenant in, and that you did that one or two times in 4 or 5 years. So it wasn't that bad, but it's still much easier not to have to go out there at all type of a deal. So this really, really, really was a wonderful thing. But then the next thing that happened was, is that I was able to get a maintenance man. And when you get a maintenance man, I had about 40 or 50 units at the time. I had them in various locations. I had those 10 units together. Then I owned some fourplexes together. Again, these are not apartment complexes. These are just, I owned another 15 duplexes up in Tomball together. And so altogether, I had 40 or 50 units or whatever, and that was enough. Once you get up to 50 units, you have enough to be able to hire a full-time maintenance guy. But in this particular situation, the full-time maintenance guy had to get from place to place to place. And so once you have a full-time maintenance guy that's AC certified, the world's over. It's easy. It's done. Because that person, a good maintenance guy that's AC certified, can fix anything that's in a house. I mean, anything other than replacing the electrical box, which takes someone with a license to do. But other than that, anything else can be fixed by this dude. And it's most of the time a dude. In this day and age, you can't really say that stuff. But, you know, in my day, you know, bear with me, back then, maintenance man was a maintenance man. And so what I did was, when I found my first guy that could fix everything, and he just could not get around because his car was always breaking down, I said, look, what I'm going to do is I'm going to buy a van. I own the van. So I bought the van. I put insurance on the van. Paid to have it run. I paid like $2,000 for the van. It was just a panel van. And now he had something to drive and keep all my tools in, because air conditioning pump, you need that for being able to pull the Freon out. And, you know, there's a couple other, you know, a sewer machine that you really couldn't expect the maintenance guy to buy himself. But they need. And so I would buy the larger machines, a couple hundred bucks each type of machine. And so the guy's driving around in a truck that's got maybe $2,000 of my equipment in it. That's at risk. The truck's at risk of being stolen. The tools are at risk of being stolen. You've got to hope that they'll keep the truck locked. Somebody doesn't break in. You know, if you're really good at this stuff, you take out the windows and put in metal. If there's windows, or you buy one without windows, is even smarter. You make sure there's locks that work on all the doors and everything. You might even put in secondary locks that you can, you know, it's a panel van for work. It doesn't really matter. You slap on a additional lock on the outside of the doors to keep them from being able to be broken, all the much better. Whatever it is, the bottom line was, now this guy would get the call. It wouldn't even, you know, it didn't have to go to me anymore. So my tenants, I would give him his pager number, so they would page him at all hours of the day and night too, by the way, which is really unbelievable. But that's the way maintenance guys work. And so he would take the call and go, okay, there's the old saying, does it bleed? You know, is it fire? Is it, you know, death? Is it, you know, there's a couple, I don't even remember all the rules anymore, but there was a set of rules that was in place that almost all management companies have, that something needs to be done right this second. So if you've got a broken water line that's flooding your house, it's got to be this second. You've got a toilet doesn't flush, that can wait till tomorrow morning. You know, there's certain things that can just be put off. You don't have any hot water, that waits till tomorrow morning. You don't have any air conditioning, that waits till tomorrow morning. You know,

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0: Never understood how much to put into each deal and have invested in 700,000 in 12 different deals ranging from 50,000, 75,000, 100,000 per deal. I'm about to come into $1.2 million and I'm considering investing 100,000 in the next 12 deals, staying away from the smaller amounts. I wrote back to this gentleman, I have never gone over $100,000 in any passive deal I've ever gone into. I put as much as $9 million down on a deal that I did, but I own it. If I want out, I just simply sell them.
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0: 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Today we're talking about the transition from single family rental properties into small multifamily rental properties. And we're at the summation point right now. And really what I want to show you is that once you realize that you can own 10, 15 rental, single family rental houses and spend very little time of your own running those, operating those. But when you got up to, I got up to 100, that wasn't the case. But it really was when I got up to 40 or 50 that I realized that I could utilize economics to scale and start hiring people to do things for me that I didn't have to do for myself, which was be on site, which was take care of the maintenance and repair calls and so forth. And I hadn't yet got to the point where I'd stopped doing the bookkeeping or being on top of all the bills and or handling all the vendors. And so what you really need to think about here now is what do we call these different job descriptions? And when we get up to being a small apartment, let's say 40, 50 unit apartment complex, now things take one step closer to reality of being an apartment business. And that is now the manager and the maintenance person work out of the same location, as opposed to my maintenance guy was working through three locations, had three different people that were on-site people. He eventually got to know them. They knew him, and it was like they all worked as a team. But it reverses once you have an apartment complex. You have one manager, and then you have one or two or three or four or five, six, eight, ten vendors that that manager uses, and one maintenance guy on site if you can afford them. You can't really afford a full-time maintenance guy until you get up to about 40 or 50 units. I mean, probably 50 units is the cheapest you can afford one. Where I became very comfortable having a full-time maintenance guy was when I bought my first 64-unit apartment complex, and it made all the sense in the world. One guy on site that could do everything. One manager on site that could do everything. And my world changed. Never had to go out there. In fact, I wanted to go out there. And my manager would go, there's no need for you to come out here. There's, you know, and I'd get out there and what I'd see is the manager was leasing and the maintenance guy was fixing something. And so I want to have a meeting. I thought, well, let's have a meeting and organize and whatever. And they were like, come on, man. I got three people sitting in the office that want to lease. And the maintenance guy's like, yeah, I got a toilet that's overflowing. I'm over here fixing this. Or I've got an AC that's out. I got to get it for these people. And I started realizing I'm getting in their way. They know what to do. They get the job done. very infrequently. And if I did have a meeting, it would be Friday night after all the work was done, right before people would go home, you know, at 5 o'clock, 6 o'clock, whatever we shut down time. And I brought food and beer. And I said, hey, you know, let's relax for a second, sit here and let's recap what's going on right now and see if there's anything. Let's, you know, here's my plan for this month. This is the stuff I want to get done. You know, let's, while we're going around here and doing our day to day stuff, let's, any time we can, we go into a unit. Let's change the AC filters. Let's check the batteries on the smoke detector. And we'd set up systems to where we'd hit one building a month and go through when the pest control people came in and did the pest control. The maintenance guy would go in, check the AC filter, and check the battery and the smoke detector. And there may be, you know, let's say there's 8 buildings in a 64-unit apartment complex. I mean, there's 8 units in each building. You'd have the guy just get into 8 units that week, and that was it. Now the pest control guy would come back and do another building the next week, and they would do that cycle. And what would happen is every 8 weeks your building would get pest controlled, and you'd have someone walking through your unit looking for problems. What kind of problems did they find? They'd find running water. It blows my mind. People wouldn't call in that their faucet ran or dripped. And dripping's bad enough, but literally sometimes running. Toilets running constantly where the flapper's broken, the water. You just hear the water just running down the drain. By instituting these types of practices, we were able to cut the water bill in half, literally in half. It went from like $125 a month down to like $60 a month. That would just blew my mind. And, you know, those are 20-year-ago numbers, whatever they are today. It's just bizarre how much easier it is to own an apartment complex, small one though it be. And I loved it. I really, really loved it. So at this level of economic scale, what we now have is we have a manager and a maintenance person. And I also carried a maid slash porter. And that was, I didn't want my maintenance guy running around picking up trash every day. So I had a person come in for minimum wage. They would pick up the trash every day, an hour a day to pick up the trash, and then an hour or two a day to do the maid service on the offices. And we had multiple properties, but on just, you know, the office and whatever vacant units needed to be cleaned before somebody would move in. And so we'd give a maid hours, and it was a part-time person, didn't, you know, whatever. And they just had hours. They'd come and do the work whenever they could and get it done. And, you know, they probably had a kid and a job and everything else. And they just something pick up some extra side cash. A lot of people are interested in doing that. Whew. This is where it all changed, guys. And I made my first $1 million off that 64-unit apartment complex. Actually, no. I made my first million off houses. I'm sorry. I made a second or third million off that 64-unit. But it made me a million just by itself. It was an incredible deal. And it also, again, because I was teaching myself how to be a business person from single-family house one to my first group of single-family houses, I ran them as a group. And then as an apartment, I ran it as a group. The bookkeeping changes. Let's say you have 20 houses. You actually have to keep track of the expenses at each one of those 20 houses. Once you have an apartment complex, you keep track of the apartment's expenses. You don't have to track those expenses back to each unit. Not necessary. Now, on property management softwares, where things are the responsibility of the tenant because the tenant broke something, that tracks back to the tenant's responsibility, but it's still just kept as accounting as expenses for totality for the apartment complex. So it really, really becomes easy to operate these things once you have the software programs in place necessary. You have the maintenance guy in place and the manager in place. And my friends, that's how I got started and why I love independent real estate owner status. Have a great day, and remember, it's not the money, it's that lifestyle. So don't go ruin it. Have a great day. We'll see you tomorrow.

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3: News this hour at Town Hall. I'm Bob Agnew in Washington. Venezuelan search for survivors beneath collapsed buildings and rescue teams race to northern areas rocked by a pair of powerful earthquakes last night. Officials say those quakes killed at least 188 people and trapped more than 200. They registered 7.2 and 7.5 in magnitude and said to be the worst in that country in more than 100 years and could be felt throughout the region. Meanwhile, in Washington, federal officials are moving quickly after the powerful quake struck Venezuela. Here's Willie Nelson at the White House.
4: Secretary of State Marco Rubio says the United States is mobilizing to assist Venezuela following a devastating earthquake.
5: We were already deploying search and rescue teams from Fairfax County, Virginia, and Los Angeles. There'll be some others we'll add. That's their most immediate need right now is search and rescue efforts. They have a bunch of collapsed buildings, and so they'll need a lot of help in terms of digging through that.
4: More U.S. help is expected as recovery efforts continue. Willie Nelson, The White House.
3: An hour from the close on Wall Street, the Dow is up 122 points right now. The high-tech NASDAQ struggling with conflicting high-tech reports. It's down right now about 90 points. The S&P 500 up by 7. An oil tanker has navigated its way through the Strait of Hormuz despite threats from Iran's Revolutionary Guard.
6: A Liberian oil tanker has navigated the Strait of Hormuz using a new route close to Oman's shores. The route has been promoted by Oman and a UN maritime agency. The development on Thursday comes amid threats from Iran's Revolutionary Guard against vessels traversing the key strait. Tensions between Iran and the United States are rising over disagreements between the two countries on their interim accord aimed at ending the U.S. and Israeli war with Iran. The U.S. and Iran have agreed to a 60-day period to resolve issues related to the deal. I'm Karen Shamas.
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3: Just 9 days out now from America's 250 celebrations on the 4th of July, and gas prices are coming down a bit ahead of the massive holiday travel getaway. Here's correspondent Laura Winters.
9: AAA estimates more than 72 million Americans will be on the move ahead of America 250 4th of July celebrations taking place in every state. As for getting there, 4.9 million will take a train or bus, 5.9 million are scheduled to fly, and more than 61 million expected to drive, which leads us to the price of gas. Regular unleaded on average down to $3.92 a gallon. That's down from an average of $4.51 a gallon a month ago. Laura Winters reporting.
3: The Supreme Court is handing the administration a major immigration victory. It's ruled that the government can put an end to temporary protected status for migrants from Haiti and Syria. The justice ruled 6-3 that the courts cannot block those decisions. Breaking news at Town.
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17: 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My name is Al Gordon, and as always, we're working on your financial freedom. And we're going to do so today by me talking a little bit about my past, telling you some stories about my time in the Army, a time that was very developmental for me. Now, let me just first of all tell you that I'm a proud member of Lifestyles Unlimited. I've been a proud member for 9 years. I have watched the organization grow. I have watched real estate cycles cycle. I have made a lot of money in real estate investing, and doing what I do now changed the trajectory of my life, because if you know anything about my backstory, you'll know that I spent 27 years in the United States Army. Now, those of you that don't know my backstory, here it comes. You ready? I was born with a plastic spoon in my mouth. Yeah, no silver spoons in our household. It was plastic at best, and we were very hand to mouth. We lived off of what my dad could earn, and then my mom wound up going to work to kind of supplement what he was earning. And I grew up as kind of a latchkey kid. That means my parents were at work when I came home from school, and I just kind of babysat myself. That's just the America that I grew up in. Kind of self-educated myself along the way. Yeah, I went to school and everything, but I was bored with school. I mean, once I learned what I thought school could teach me, it just kind of felt a little bit like a prison to me. I felt like, you know, I would go to the school, I would endure whatever they were going to instruct me on. Sometimes it was interesting. Don't get me wrong. I really liked recess a lot. I liked science. I liked math. Not a big fan of English. Social studies, yeah, I could take it or leave it. Geography, yeah, take it or leave it. You know, I mean, I guess I was just kind of the typical student, and I'm the kind of person that if I get focused on something that I really enjoy, I'll immerse myself in it. But not all of the subjects that school taught me made me want to immerse. Do you know where I'm coming from? Does that make any sense to you? Well, that just gives you some insight as to who I am and how I was developed. The analogy I want to make is that the founder and CEO of Lifestyles Unlimited likes to say that many of its members, many of Lifestyles Unlimited's members, went through a dilemma where they had to go to the cubicle. You know what I mean? Go to the cubicle, right? Now, I realize not everybody out there works in an industry or a job where a cubicle is associated with your workspace. But a lot of you know exactly what I'm talking about. You've been in cubicle hell. And I think that the beginning stages of education, the fact that they send you to a classroom repeatedly on a schedule, that you have to endure whatever they want you to endure. It doesn't matter what you want to learn. It matters what they want to teach you, right? And that's kind of like going to the cubicle. So you've been conditioned to go to the cubicle your entire life. Now, for me, I learned from people that loved me that the best thing that I could do was to go to school, get good grades, get into college, get more good grades so that I could get a good paying job and be very successful in life. That's what they thought success was. Working really hard in an industry, trading time for money, and use that income to buy yourself a lifestyle. And that's pretty much what the American dream was for me. That's the dream that was sold to me. Now, to be honest with you, that's only part of the dream. I think the American dream is so much more than that. And I embrace the American dream. But that little piece of the American dream was how to achieve success. So I followed the advice that I was given. Even though I flat out told you, school wasn't very interesting to me. But I learned to endure it. So I figured, why not? And then I got into college after doing pretty well in high school. I actually had fun in high school. I really did. I really embraced high school. I got involved in as many things as I could. I tried just about everything. Because I wanted to be interested in something. So I found things in high school that did interest me, that didn't always have to do with the academics, and I embraced them. I was active in sports. I was active in music. I was active in debate. I was active in different clubs because that was my social life. Remember, I told you I was a latchkey kid, right? Yeah, I mean, when school was over and I went home, there was nobody there. They didn't start getting home till like 5:30, 6 o'clock. And school was done like at 2 o'clock for me. So I had all that time to myself. And I didn't study. I was a good enough student that I really didn't need to study. There were probably some classes I should have studied for, but I had terrible study habits. So at the end of the day, I just did me. I did me. And then I got into college. And I had a good time in college. But I had a problem. College was expensive. Unlike education up to that point, which was free, in other words, taxpayer-funded, college was expensive. And the college I wound up going to was a very expensive college. It was a private university. And I had a problem. I had no money to pay for that. There was no savings. There was no nothing. Nothing laying around to pay for college. That's where the military came in. They paid for my college. I endured college. And it set me up for a career. In the next segment, I'm going to tell you about that career. Stick around.
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0: I wrote We Are Americans as a tribute to the American people, which is our true strength. And just in time to celebrate our 250th anniversary this year on July 4th. There will be new music released each week, so I hope you'll join us. And happy birthday, America.
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3: Welcome back to the show. So you want me to get into it? You want me to tell you about my military career? Well, that military career consumed 27 years of my life, not including the time spent in college preparing for that military career. So if you take that into consideration, I actually spent like over 31 years serving in the United States Army. So how did that work? How did that work out? Well, I think it worked out reasonably well. I had a successful career. I most of the time enjoyed my service in the United States Army. What I really loved about the Army, first of all, you got to play with some of the neatest equipment that's out there. Stuff that rolls along the ground, stuff that propels things through the air, stuff that flies through the air, stuff that floats. I mean, the United States Army has got a lot of really cool resources that are available to the American soldier. And depending on the type of unit that you're in, you get access to all that cool stuff. And as an officer, I didn't learn how to actually operate a lot of that equipment. I did learn how to use some of the equipment that was appropriate to me and the type of job I was doing in the unit. But I got to experience being a part of that equipment, and it was fun. I mean, have you ever driven in a tank? I have. Ever fired a 105? You don't even know what I'm talking about, firing a 105, do you? It's a field artillery piece. Yeah, it's the smaller version of the 155, which is just a millimeter of the round. Bigger bullet. 155 round's a bigger bullet, basically. I've had the opportunity to fire both weapon systems. I've had the opportunity to throw grenades. I've had the opportunity to fire all kinds of automatic and semi-automatic weapons, as well as handguns. I've had the opportunity to use anti-tank gear. And I'm just pointing out that I had an opportunity to do things that most of you never will have the opportunity to do. And some of you will get the opportunity because you go out and pay for it. You go to Texas where you can go do all that stuff, and you'll pay a company to let you have that experience. It's totally fine. They're out there. I didn't have to do that. It was kind of like on the job training for me. But let me tell you what I think the most important thing in the United States Army really is. And this is something that I learned through 27 years of service. And I didn't fully appreciate it when I first started serving, but I definitely was in the Gets It Club later in my service. And that's the people. That's the actual soldiers. And in the United States Army, well, let me just tell you, the United States Army, as well as I believe the other services, I didn't serve in the other services, so I can't necessarily speak for them, but I think they're very similar in makeup. What I'm saying is 1% of Americans serve in the military. 1%. One out of every 100 goes into the military. Some of them serve for an initial enlistment period. They've done their service. They're happy with it. They want to go do something else. They leave. They separate. Some stay on, stay longer. Some make it a career. I'm one of those guys that made it a career. And along the way, I met some really great people. And here's the neat thing about those really great people. They educated me along the way. Now, let me explain. Let me go back to the beginning to some of the roots. So there's some things that I need to catch you up on. When I was in college and the military was paying for my education, they required me to take ROTC training, Reserve Officer Training Corps classes. It was literally classroom instruction, drill time. You got that once a week. And then periodically you'd have field training exercises. You'd have weekend events where you'd go do land navigation. You'd have leadership development classes. They teach you a myriad of things and put you in a myriad of situations designed to make you a better leader, a competent leader. Now, some people go into ROTC with strong leadership skills. They've honed them in a myriad of different ways. Others go in with weaker leadership skills. But the training is designed to help you become a better leader no matter where you start. Everybody benefits. Everybody gets better. The weak become strong. The strong just become a little stronger. And the ones that really shouldn't lead, they tend to naturally separate. They do. They just tend to naturally separate. Now, the neatest thing about the United States military that most other militaries don't have, this is an American thing, is that we have a non-commissioned officer corps. So what you have is you have your basic soldiers, your entry-level soldiers, you have your officers that are above all of the other soldiers that are considered enlisted. So you have an officer class and you have an enlisted class. And in between the enlisted class and the officer class is something called the non-commissioned officer class, which are your more experienced enlisted soldiers that have demonstrated leadership potential and can lead. And because they can lead, they can train. And because they can train, they can make you a better soldier, regardless of whether or not you outrank them or you don't. And those non-commissioned officers, they yield a lot of intangible power. They really do, because as a brand new lieutenant, when I got to a unit, I was trained to be an officer. I was trained in my specialty for that unit. But what I didn't have was real time with the troops, intangible power. They really do, because as a brand new lieutenant, when I got to a unit, I was trained to be an officer. I was trained in my specialty for that unit. But what I didn't have was real time with the troops. Something the non-commissioned officers that worked for me absolutely had. And if they didn't like you, they didn't care much for you, you were in trouble because they would let you flounder. But if they liked you, they would train you to be very successful. In the next segment, I'll tell you why that matters. Stick around.

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10: Welcome back to the show. So why does it matter? What is all this talk about military service, all this talk about the officer corps, the enlisted corps, the non-commissioned officer corps, the fact that when I arrived at my first unit, I really didn't know what I didn't know, but I had surrounded myself by people that haven't had an understanding of what the unit was supposed to do, because they were already serving in the unit. They already actually had real military experience serving in other units before the unit that they were serving in, which was my first unit. Now, let me share something with you. In my first unit, I was assigned as a platoon leader. I was the PL. Brand new second lieutenant, fresh out of school, fresh out of officer basic course. I knew what the educational institution taught me. I know what the ROTC institution taught me. I knew what the Army had taught me as basic officer education. And then I got assigned to a unit. And I showed up at that unit, and there he was. Sergeant First Class Verlin Grant. The man was 6'7", 250 pounds, ripped. Guy looked like, all right, picture your favorite NFL linebacker. That's what Verlin looked like. Without the shoulder pads, because he didn't need them. He had the uniform, because the Army gave it to him. And here's the thing about Verlin. When I got to that unit, I had, like, how many minutes of military experience? And Verlin already had something like 22, maybe 24 years of military experience. The guy had been around the block. The guy had enlisted when I was young. Now think about it. I said the guy had 22 to 24 years of military experience when I showed up. You know how old I was when I showed up in my first unit? 22. What does that tell you about when I was born in relation to when he became an enlisted soldier? Yeah, he was an enlisted soldier, went through basic training before I was even born. The man had experience. The man had been to Vietnam. Not once, not twice, three times. He had seen things that I couldn't fathom. And when I showed up at the unit, I followed the advice that a lot of other non-commissioned officers had shared with me along my developmental route, because I was trained by non-commissioned officers throughout my ROTC experience, throughout my officer basic training experience. I got a little more officer side stuff at officer basic, but primarily, I got a lot of NCO development when I was in ROTC. And the one thing they all said was when I was to show up at my first unit, I was to show up with my pride in my back pocket. Don't try and dazzle anybody with anything that I had accomplished, because I hadn't accomplished anything. And then to go in to the most senior enlisted soldier that was subordinate to me and tell him this. Hi, Sergeant Grant. My name is Lieutenant Al Gordon. It's nice to meet you. I'm your boss. I don't pretend to know anything about what this unit does or how it does it, and I expect you for the next 6 months to train me and make me excellent at doing my job. And old Verlin, when I told him that, I remember the image perfectly. We were sitting in a little small office area in the armory, and I told him that, And he looked back at me, and he looked at the ground, and he looked back at me, and he looked up at the sky. There's no sky in the office, but you know what I mean. And then he looked back at me, and he paused. And you know what he told me? He said, "Sir, I believe you're trainable. It would be my honor to help develop you into the leader that you need to be." And right there and then, Verlin took me under his wing. And we agreed that if it was going to take a little more than 6 months to make me what I needed to be, that would be okay. But if we got it done sooner, that would be okay too. The point I'm trying to make is that I learned something very important in life from people that actually cared about me, cared about my success. And that's very much like the Lifestyles Unlimited culture. 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Many who have gone before you, who have obtained success, that want to share how they did it with you, want to be a guiding light for you, want you to understand that this is possible, you can get this done. The other thing that Lifestyles Unlimited does is it develops you. And when you get partnered up with a mentor specific to what you're trying to accomplish, you effectively get your own Sergeant First Class Verlin Grant. Now, I'm gonna tell you something about Verlin that I think is important to share. The man departed this world, I want to say 20, 25 years ago. I remember hearing about his passing. I had moved on. I had been reassigned. I'd been promoted and reassigned to a different unit. And I heard about his passing. And I don't know if Verlin can hear me, but this is what I know about Verlin. He's most likely dancing in heaven. The guy cared. He cared about other people. He cared about their success as well as his own. The guy helped develop me into the officer that I ultimately became. And I'm not saying that I was the best officer the Army ever had, but I will tell you that I've got a lot of soldiers that work for me that thought I was amongst the best. And that means something. And I learned a lot of that from somebody who had gone before me. So if you're going to do this real estate investing thing, if you want to change the trajectory of your life, you want to do something different than the herd mentality, try checking out what we do at Lifestyles Unlimited. In the next segment, I'll tell you how. 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
1: 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You go there and you look for something that says start here. 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It's pretty much that simple. It's going to give you some information about Lifestyles Unlimited, what we do, what we're about. It's going to talk to you about information we believe you need to hear. And it's going to give you an opportunity to become a member. 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The other way to do it is you're going to have to pick up the phone. 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That number again, 866-945-6565. When you make that phone call, you're going to have an opportunity to talk with an actual Lifestyles Unlimited member. Somebody who is changing their life by buying real estate assets. And you can have a conversation with them about anything. But remember, the reason you're calling is because you want to find out about the membership. You want to find out how to join. And they can actually help you get that done over the phone if you prefer to do it that way. I know some people just they're still leery about putting credit card information over the internet. I mean, that used to be a big problem years ago. I think it's not as big of a problem now, but I'm sure as soon as I say it's not a problem, guess what it'll be? It'll be a problem, right? Yeah, it'll be a problem. So that's how you do it. That's how you do it. So let's say you did it. You either went to lifestylesunlimited.com, you clicked on start here, you became a member that way, or you called 866-945-6565 and you became a member that way by talking to a Lifestyles Unlimited member. So now what do you do?

0: You get educated. That's the next step. The first thing that you do is you attend 16 hours of training. Yep, I said it. 16. That's a one and a six. 16 hours, physical hours of training. Not semester hours. 16 physical hours. And you can get the 16 physical hours done on a weekend or midweek. We offer the training live and in person. We also offer it live and virtual in different modalities, different time slots, specifically to help you get the education done. Because we want you to get the education completed. It's very important. See, what the education gives you is the fundamentals. That's what the Army gave me. When I was going through ROTC and my officer basic training after I graduated from college and was commissioned as second lieutenant, they were giving me all the fundamentals. I needed the fundamentals. See, when I got to that first unit and I talked to Sergeant First Class Verlin Grant, he had the fundamentals too, plus a whole lot of experience that I didn't have. But because I had the fundamentals, we had a commonality. And that's good. That is very good. So with that commonality, Sergeant Grant effectively became my mentor. He did. He was the guy with the experience, the knowledge. He had done the mission that the unit was required to do in Vietnam, in a combat zone. There was nobody better than Sergeant Grant to train me to lead him. I know it sounds weird, right? Sounds like it's all backwards, but it's all exactly right. So at Lifestyles Unlimited, we're not going to commission you a second lieutenant in the United States Army. That's off the table. But we will offer you fundamental education. We will offer you dedicated mentorship. We will offer you membership in a community that is designed to help its peers achieve success. Don't you think you want to be a part of something like that? I really think you ought to consider it. The other options, you can do it yourself. Yeah, go read a book or two. The problem with reading a book or two is that a lot of those books are very general in nature and not very specific on how to do it. So they give you the big concepts, they tell you why it ought to work, but they don't tell you how to get it done. Lifestyles Unlimited is all of that. It's the big concepts, it's the why, and the how. And you need both. You need both in order to be successful. What we don't want you to do is we don't want you to skip the educational content. Some people get so zealous, so excited for the opportunity to be a Lifestyles Unlimited member, or they have some experience in a different field. They think they know the information already, so they kind of skim over it. They don't embrace it. When that happens, sometimes that member may have some bad experiences, because they skipped over the fundamentals. But Lifestyles Unlimited doesn't get angry at them. We just help identify what the problem was, and we help them course correct. Maybe they didn't take some specific education. Maybe they just didn't know what they didn't know. That's usually the root cause. But we help them and encourage them to do the training that they need to do, so that they fill that gap. They put the fundamental back into place. And then working with that mentor, somebody who has experience doing exactly what they're doing, it can help them avoid future mistakes. And it's okay to make some mistakes. Believe it or not, real estate is very, very forgiving. forgiving. It may not feel like it when you're making the mistake, but real estate can help you get away from the mistake. It's kind of cool the way it works. So I mentioned to you that Sergeant Grant was a mentor to me. And he was. And how I approached Sergeant Grant was potentially the difference between him deciding whether he was going to help me or he was going to let me flounder. And I'm glad I made a good first impression on Sergeant Grant, because he certainly made a lasting impression on me. Same as the mentors at Lifestyles Unlimited. You know, when I became a member 9 years ago, I kind of thought I knew what I was doing. I had well over 20 plus years of real estate investing experience, but all of it was kind of bad experience. I didn't know what I didn't know. I didn't know what I was doing wrong. I thought I was doing it right. And then I listened to Lifestyles Unlimited. I listened to shows like this one. And I kept hearing them talk about rates of return. And I couldn't put my finger on it. Why are they getting rates of return like this and I'm not? I'm not even getting that other rate of return. I'm not getting some of those rates of returns. Why are they doing it and I'm not doing it? So I checked them out. And I found opportunity. I found what I was missing. I found kind of a version of Sergeant Grant, but in a different form. In the form of a guy by the name of Del Walmsley, the founder and CEO of Lifestyles Unlimited, who had retired himself at the age of 34 by investing in real estate, and then decided to teach other people how to do it. And by doing so, he created a culture very similar to what the military culture is, where everybody buys in, everybody recognizes and appreciates experience, and the experienced people share knowledge with the inexperienced people in order to help them become experienced. It is an amazing culture. There's none other like it. I owe a lot to Sergeant First Class Verlin Grant. I owe a lot to Del Walmsley, the founder and CEO of Lifestyles Unlimited. 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
5: News this hour at Town Hall. I'm Bob Agnew in Washington. Secretary of State Marco Rubio says the State Department and Pentagon will work together to provide humanitarian aid to the people affected by dual earthquakes in Venezuela.
6: We've already stood up our disaster response teams at the Department of State and our humanitarian efforts. It's something we did very well in Jamaica after that storm, and it's something we're really prepared to do now. So I've already spoken to Secretary Hegseth. The Department of War is going to have to play a big logistical role here because they have the ability to land in challenging places.
5: The quakes damaged the country's main airport, Simon Bolivar International, also left close to 200 people dead and about that many still missing. Meanwhile, a little shaking on the ground in Northern California.
7: The quake measuring 5.6, rocking Northern California, the epicenter near Redwood Valley in Mendocino County, about 120 miles north of San Francisco. Some injuries reported and some minor structural damage in a few locations, along with reports of broken wine bottles in some stores and restaurants. The shaking felt as far away as Sacramento and at Fort Bragg.
5: That's correspondent Laura Winters reporting. Meanwhile, a lot of Americans say they're getting scammed, according to some new polls that are out. We get more from Donna Warder.
8: In a poll by the Associated Press and the NORC Center for Public Affairs Research, 58% of U.S. adults say that every day they receive text messages, phone calls, or online ads they suspect are scams. And about 30% say they've personally been scammed into giving away money or personal information. About 51% say they know someone personally who's been scammed. In a separate survey conducted by Gallup and the Stop Scams Alliance, people who say they or someone they know who's been scammed have lost more than $500. But Gallup says 75% said they never reported getting scammed because they thought it wouldn't make a difference in getting their money back. Donna Warder, Washington.
5: More on these stories at Town Hall.
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10: With the Wall Street Business Report, I'm Rich Thomason. An inflation barometer closely monitored by the Fed has jumped to a three-year high, topping 4%. Falling oil prices are expected to turn things around soon. The Commerce Department reports the American economy expanded at a solid 2.1% annual pace January through March. A rebound in tech shares has driven international markets higher, and Wall Street is on board. The Nasdaq opened sharply higher this morning. Qualcomm's share price jumped 12% after hours after the company announced it raised its forecast for revenue this year. Micron Technology shares jumped nearly 16%. The price of oil continues to decline now that the Iran standoff is easing. Crude prices are below where they were just before the start of the war. Today's AAA national average, $3.91 a gallon for regular gasoline. For the Wall Street Business Report, I'm Rich Thomason.
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22: 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I've got something. If you've got preschool kids, or you know anybody that's got preschool kids, I need you to listen to this. 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
23: And welcome back to the Scott Jennings Show. Big doings in Washington, D.C. An eventful day yesterday in the United States Senate. There was a vote on the Iran war and then another vote on the Iran war. And there was a big lunch with Senate Republicans where President Donald Trump went up to the Capitol to talk to the senators about his priorities. And things got a little heated in the room. I want to learn more about that. That's why I've invited on Florida Senator Rick Scott to the show today. Senator Scott, thanks for being here. I believe it was you that invited President Trump up to the Capitol to talk to the Senate Republicans. Take us inside the room. What did the president have to say? What was the conversation like?
24: So here's how it happened. Last Friday, I was talking to the president, and so I run the policy lunch of the conservatives on Wednesday, so all the Republicans come to it. And so when I bring in speakers, they said, come in next Wednesday. I said, let's talk about, we've got to come together to win these elections, right? We want to win in November, and we got to get your agenda done. So he came in, and he was furious in the beginning. I mean, he's out there busting his butt trying to get a deal with Iran, right? Make sure they never have a nuclear weapon, make sure they don't have money for their proxies and stuff like that. And there's, you know, the Democrats cause it, you know, force a vote on limiting his power, his war powers, and he loses the vote. That he was furious that four Republicans voted with the Democrats. And so he called them out. He was very clear that in the middle of negotiations, you guys vote this way. And he said, what do you think the Iranians did? they took a pause and say, what does this mean? Does the president really not have any power?
0: So, I think the president had a right to be angry. I mean, he's in the middle of trying to get the best deal for the American people here against a sworn enemy, which is Iran. And to be undercut politically like that, it did weaken the American position. So there was this vote. We had some Republicans vote against the president. But then he makes a presentation. And then Senator Cassidy from Louisiana gets up to the White House and talks to Vance and Witkoff, the negotiators. And then late last night, I guess around 11 o'clock, the Senate voted again and reversed itself. Is that right?
24: Yep, absolutely. And Rand Paul voted present. You know, the White House has been giving briefings to all Republicans and Democrats. They've been giving briefings about how the Iran negotiations are going. But you really have to be proud of this president. I mean, shot at, he's been, they tried to bankrupt him. They tried to imprison him. They've tried to do, I mean, everything under the sun to this guy. And he's fighting every day for us. And we have so much to be proud of. We all need to come together and help him. So he did a great job.
0: So let's talk about another issue that I know the president was talking to the Senate about. And, of course, he's now made some news on this. And that is the fight to get the Save America Act passed. The president was due yesterday to sign this housing bill, which had bipartisan support in the Senate and the House. And all of a sudden he said, I'm not going to sign this unless you all pass the Save America Act. This, of course, has thrown a lot of folks in Washington into a tizzy. First of all, what did he say to the Senate Republicans about the Save America Act? And what do you make of his tactic here to not sign this housing bill as leverage to try to get this done?
24: Well, first off, the housing bill, I oppose it. And the president said, you know, in his talks, he said, look, if you want housing prices down, there's two things. One, you've got to balance the budget and get interest rates down. That's how you do it. And then number two, most of the issues are local. So I hope he never signs it. But what he's rightfully focused on what the American public want. I can tell you what, as I travel Florida, everybody says, we need to get the Save America Act passed. We want voter ID. We want, you have to only be an American to register to vote. And people want it. And he says, you guys have got to pass it.
0: It's the same. I will tell you, I've been all over this country the last few weeks. I've been in states. It doesn't matter where you are. Doesn't matter what region of the country. It's the first and last question I get at everything I do out on the road. Why can't they pass the Save America Act? Are they going to be able to do it? How can they get it done? And so, there's two strategic viewpoints, right? There's try to say, look, we don't have the votes. Let's just move on to something else. And then the other one is show people that you're still fighting for it and that you're looking for any way you can to do it. I think that's the president's instinct, is to never give up on things like this. My view is, if you give up on it, what kind of signal does that send to Republican voters out there who think this is the most common sense thing we could be doing?
24: Right. So, by the way, he's clear, which I agree with him. We need to get rid of the filibuster. The filibuster was only supposed to be used to stop debate, not stop bills. It's being used to stop bills. I agree with him. Get rid of the filibuster. But if you're not, then enforce it. So make us go speak and speak and speak until we're tired, and then we will vote. And at that point, it's only a 51 vote threshold. So this is so common sense. And so if we want Republicans to vote for us in November, and the president's clear about this, we have got to pass the Save America Act. And I believe, like Senator Mike Lee, who's the sponsor of the bill, that if we put it on the floor and talk about it and debate it, and more Americans understand what's going on, they will tell their senators, get your butt in gear and vote for this thing.
0: A couple of other topics for Senator Rick Scott of Florida. I want to talk about the dramatic left turn that is taking place inside the Democratic Party. I'm sure you saw the results of the election, primary election up in New York this week. You see what's happened in Maine with the Democrat Senate candidate there. The leader of the Democratic primary in Michigan is one of these same sort of Mamdani-style radical socialists. What do you make of the Democrats turning? You know, I say a left turn. It's not even a left turn. This is a radical, anti-American, anti-Western civilization turn. What do you make of it? Have your colleagues in the Democratic Party, has Chuck Schumer completely lost control of the party here?
24: Well, I was at the White House this morning talking to talking to the president, and we talked about this. I mean, these people are crazy. I mean, they have, they're anti-Semites. They want to get rid of all the police. They want socialism. They hate capitalists. I mean, one of the guys, Hassan Piker, who's called for my murder and every capitalist murder, I mean, he endorses them. That's the Democrat Party. Now, Chuck Schumer, all the Democrats, they're scared to death of losing an election, so they're okay. And then so Chuck Schumer just says nothing about AOC, nothing about Mondami. They run the party now. And so here's a way every American needs to think about it. You can go vote, all right? You can go vote for socialism or communism, what do you want everyone to call it, all right? You can go vote that, and you'll get it. If you want to get out of it, you have to shoot your way out. Mm. Look at what happened in Venezuela. Chavez got elected, all right? They still haven't gotten back all their rights yet. And so we have got to fight. This is a revolution the Democrats are trying to do to destroy this country.
23: If you look at the manifestos and the statements and the social media posts of several of these candidates that have won Democratic primaries or are leading Democratic primaries, none of this is what you would recognize as anywhere in the broad spectrum of mainstream American political thought. It is well outside the bounds of what we would consider to be part of the American system, because they don't want the American system. They want to blow up the American citizen. Got a system. Got about a minute left. Senator Rick Scott of Florida. Senator, America 250 is coming up next week. I know this is important to you, and it should. Well, it's important to all Republicans. 90% of Republicans say they're patriotic Americans. Less than 30% of Democrats say the same thing. But let's end on a positive note. What's America 250 mean to you?
24: Well, here's what it means to me. It, only because of this country, a kid like me that grew up in public housing, never met his dad, I could be anything. I got to build the largest hospital company in the world. I got to run for governor. I got to run and win a Senate race. And only in America, think about it, only in America, right, do you have all the freedom and opportunity that just for somebody like me to be able to do that. And so what I think about every day is my responsibility is to fight for this country to make sure every kid like me growing up has the exact same opportunity. It doesn't matter what your skin color is, where you started, you have the exact same opportunity for success.
23: That's Senator Rick Scott from the great state of Florida. Thanks for joining us. I know the Senate business is wrapped for the week. You're headed home. I guess it's the July 4 recess, right?
24: Yep. Yeah, we're home. I mean, think about it. We probably ought to stay to get something done, like the Save America Act.
23: Yeah, well, we're going to I assume the fight continues as soon as you all get back. Thanks for joining us here on the show. I do need to tell you all that there are some things that are on my mind, and it's called life, liberty, and the pursuit of happiness. 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We'll take a break and come back with more. It's Scott Jennings on Salem. Stay with us.
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0: with SRN News. I'm Bob Agnew in Washington. Secretary of State Marco Rubio says the State Department and Pentagon will work together to provide humanitarian aid to the people affected by dual earthquakes in Venezuela.
1: We've already stood up our disaster response teams at the Department of State and our humanitarian efforts. It's something we did very well in Jamaica after that storm, and it's something we're really prepared to do now. So I've already spoken to Secretary Hegseth. The Department of War is going to have to play a big logistical role here because they have the ability to land in challenging places.
0: Powerful back-to-back earthquake struck Venezuela last night, causing widespread damage, collapsing buildings, and sending panicked residents into the streets. Close to 200 are already confirmed dead, and about that many still missing. Stocks mixed today with tech, especially AI names, continuing to swing sharply and a bit of a roller coaster. Right now, the NASDAQ is down 142. This is SRN.
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2: 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The Answer. In June of 1775, America didn't yet exist. There were no stars and stripes, no constitution, no nation. But there was George Washington. Standing before a ragtag colonial army, Washington accepted command, knowing the odds were against him. The most powerful military on earth stood across the battlefield. Washington didn't promise an easy victory. He promised resolve. He led not as a king, but as a citizen. And when the war was finally won, he did something unheard of in history. He gave up power and went home. George Washington proved that in America, our leaders serve the people, not the other way around. That example helped define who we are as a nation. Celebrating America 250.
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9: Thursday, June 25th. Common sense for the American people. Scott Jennings here on Salem. Can't stop thinking about these elections. These Tuesday elections in New York City, really something else. And we have some other elections out there to talk about. And we have a big race coming up in Louisiana on Saturday to discuss it all, the data behind these elections, and get under the hood here. Let's turn to our friend Henry Olson, senior fellow at the Ethics and Public Policy Center, one of the sharpest elections analysts out there. Henry, thanks for coming back on the Scott Jennings Show here. So, you know, look, to my eye, these socialists in New York City, led by Mamdani, had a pretty good night. It seems like a five-alarm fire for the Democratic establishment there in the Big Apple. What do you think?
10: Oh, it's just not the Big Apple. I mean, yes, Mamdani goes 3 for 3 in his endorsements, two of them to sitting Democratic incumbents. But it's up and down the ballot. You had a lot of Democratic socialists beating assemblymen and senators in New York. You've had Graham Plattner, who's essentially a Democratic socialist, cleaning out the sitting governor, Janet Mills, in the Maine race. You've got Democratic socialists winning open seats in New Jersey, winning nominations elsewhere. The fact is the tide is turning in favor of the left in all of these intra-party primaries. And if I were a Democratic member of Congress, I'd be looking over my left shoulder to see whether there's somebody's up in senators in New York. You've had Graham Plattner, who's essentially a Democratic socialist, cleaning out the sitting governor, Janet Mills, in the Maine race. You've got Democratic socialists winning open seats in New Jersey, winning nominations elsewhere. The fact is the tide is turning in favor of the left in all of these intra-party primaries. And if I were a Democratic member of Congress, I'd be looking over my left shoulder to see whether there's somebody's unhappy with me in my district. And if I were Hakeem Jeffries or Chuck Schumer, I'd be very worried about what's going to happen when these new members come to my conference. And if I was Schumer, I'd be very worried about that Michigan Senate primary in August, whether or not Abdul El-Sayed can continue the progressives' winning streak and perhaps put that defense in jeopardy.
9: Yeah, that Michigan Senate race, that's the next one to watch here, because, I mean, it looks to me like, and it's based on the polling, Abdul El-Sayed is ahead. You know, you bring this up to a Democrat, by the way, or the Democrat operative in Washington or on any of these panels that I do on CNN, they're all quick to say, whoa, whoa, whoa, whoa, whoa, this one isn't over yet. And they're holding out hope that they can beat back the socialist charge there in Michigan. What do you think? I mean, what's the most likely outcome? Do you agree? Do you think Abdul El-Sayed is leading that right now?
10: Yeah, there's no evidence to suggest he's not leading, that the publicly available polls have him ahead. What we know about Democratic partisan primaries is that there are a significant number of people who want the most left-wing candidate, and there's no reason to think that Michigan is any different. If anything, Michigan might be more likely to do that because it's got the largest Muslim population of any state in the union, and they're going to vote for their candidate, Abdul El-Sayed, and that gives the progressive even a little bit more of a strong boost. You know, the fact is that you've got two centrist or center-left candidates, Mallory McMorrow, a state senator, and Congresswoman Haley Stevens. They're both in the race. McMorrow's not dropping out. And without a united centrist or non-leftist candidate, just a normal liberal, it's going to be very hard for them to beat El-Sayed. And that's going to send, if you have got a 5-alarm fire now, there's going to be a 7-alarm fire if El-Sayed is the nominee in that very marginal state.
9: You know, back in New York, it's interesting. I find it amusing when I think about this from time to time that Hakeem Jeffries, the Democrat leader in the House, and Chuck Schumer, the Democrat leader in the Senate, I mean, they live within like a block of each other, I think, in New York. But both of them on Tuesday night, I think, are sort of staring the abyss in the face right now. I mean, you've got Schumer who, look, after Mamdani won and AOC's sort of engagement in this wing, I mean, he is clearly on the ropes with his own career. Then I saw a video of all these radicals in New York City at one of these congressional parties. They got Hakeem Jeffries up on a TV screen, and they're like screaming at the television, "You're next! You're next!" And I just, you know, I wonder, are either of them going to survive this? Because, it's obvious neither of them are in favor with these radicals in any way, shape, or form.
10: Yeah, you know, the thing is about Schumer is that he's been around since the Watergate years. And this is a guy who was a young Turk when he first was elected to the state assembly and is now clearly the very opposite of a young Turk. The state Democratic primary electorate is very likely to want a change from him in 2028.

0: like Bill Cassidy, and, you know, I'm not sure where they're headed in this race. Do you have a prediction?
1: Yeah, you know, in the first round, the polls underestimated Letlow. She was in front, but she ended up winning by more than people thought. But in this case, you've got an internal from Letlow's campaign that has her narrowly ahead, an internal from Fleming's campaign that has him narrowly ahead. When the internals from both campaigns kind of show that, what that suggests is the truth is somewhere in the middle, which is that it's a toss-up. And I think what you got to do is take a look at what is the Cassidy voter going to do. The Cassidy voter tends to come from the New Orleans metropolitan area, or Baton Rouge tends to be more educated and wealthy. Are they going to vote for the more moderate candidate, which is Letlow, or are they going to vote for the person who is the enemy of their enemy, which is to say Fleming is the person who is running against the candidate that really destroyed Cassidy's career. I would guess more of them will vote for the enemy of their enemy, and I would think that Fleming actually is a little more likely to win than Letlow, but it really is too close to call with nobody quite sure who's going to prevail.
0: All right, we'll track that over the weekend and see what happens on Saturday night down in the Bayou. Henry Olson, sign up for his newsletter at the Washington Post. It's called Margin of Victory. We take a break and come back. Round out the show after this here on Salem.
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2: News this hour from Town Hall. I'm John Scott. 20 earthquakes in Venezuela have killed at least 188 people and left nearly 1,000 injured.
3: Powerful back-to-back earthquakes struck Venezuela on Wednesday evening. The 7.2 and 7.5 magnitude earthquakes collapsed buildings and sent panicked residents into the streets as communities across the South American country sustained damage. Buildings were evacuated in cities and areas were impacted as far as Brazil's Amazon, about 1,000 miles from Venezuela's capital. Acting President Delcy Rodríguez declared a state of emergency. The earthquakes, among the strongest to strike Venezuela in more than a century, occurred shortly after 6 p.m. local time. I'm Karen Shamas.
2: A U.N. maritime agency pausing the evacuation of ships through the Strait of Hormuz after the British military said a vessel was hit by a projectile off the coast of Oman. The report of a strike came hours after Iran threatened vessels to stop using a U.N.-approved route through the strait without Tehran's permission. A victory for the Second Amendment as the Supreme Court strikes down a Hawaii law that requires people to get permission to carry guns in places such as stores and hotels.
4: The decision is the High Court's latest ruling backing Second Amendment rights. The Trump administration opposed the law, arguing Hawaii violated constitutionally protected rights by effectively banning firearms from a wide range of places generally open to the public. Hawaii said the 2023 measure was aimed at protecting the rights of property owners. The decision does not stop businesses from taking their own steps to ban guns on their property. Rich Thomason, Washington.
2: It was a mixed close on Wall Street. The Dow gained 71. The Nasdaq dropped 118 points. The S&P 500 fell fractionally. More from townhall.com.
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2: In the Oval Office, President Trump says the reflecting pool was damaged by sick people.
6: Thugs. They just told me a little while ago, six have been arrested, and like six or seven are under investigation. They have pictures and everything else. They went to the bottom, and it's not a paint job. It's very expensive. It's not rubber, but it's like rubber. And they went down with probably a box cutter or a very sharp razor of some kind or a knife. And they cut. And then they started ripping it up. You know why? Because they're sick people.
2: The Park Service reporting that June 9th incident to U.S. Park Police. A supercomputer in China now outranks its U.S. counterparts as the world's most powerful, marking the first time since 2017. But a Chinese computer has topped the list, displacing the top-ranked U.S. computer El Capitan in California. It can perform more than 2 quintillion calculations per second. News at townhall.com. The World Cup reaching its midpoint with 54 matches completed, 50 to go before the final in East Rutherford, New Jersey. The U.S., Mexico, and Canada have advanced to the round of 32. Stadiums mostly filled, and FIFA reports record attendance, scoring at its highest level in over 50 years. An American 250 time capsule event held in Capitol Hill as This historic cylinder is scheduled to be buried on the nation's big birthday on July 4th. Correspondent Laura Winters.
7: House Speaker Mike Johnson speaking at a ceremony on Capitol Hill dedicating the America 250 time capsule. It will be buried on the 4th of July in Philadelphia and will remain there for the next 250 years.
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11: 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So Corona, Roseville, San Diego, Escondido, Santa Barbara. 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And of course, questions, 619-489-1981, 619-489-1981. Again, no cost for this, no judgment, no obligation, no pressure. It's an opportunity for you to get some clarity into your retirement picture. Reed, welcome. How are you? I'm Mark Elliott, by the way, folks. Glad you're with us, Reed.
12: I didn't know that you were Mark Elliott. I'm good. It's a great day. Hopefully we can drop some information and help some people, guiding them through this maze we call retirement.
11: I think I like this topic because you have so many people come into your office. And most people don't really know for sure where they are, right? Reed, do we have enough? You think we're going to be okay if we actually retire? Can we retire this year, 5 years from now, 10 years from now? Where are we on that road to retirement? So I think this is interesting. The question I'm asking you listeners right now is, what if you were forced to retire today? Could be a health issue. Could be you got laid off, got let go. That's an interesting thing. Would you be ready to retire if you had to retire right now? And there was a report highlighted by USA Today, and it said 59% of those polled retired earlier than they had planned. 59% of retirees, Reed, retire earlier than planned. What do you think about that?
12: I did read it. It is definitely concerning. Some of the areas that people really need to focus in on is many just their plan is built on hope because no one wants to think negative. Oh, well, I'm going to retire when the stock market crashes. An early exit can potentially reduce savings, shrink Social Security options, add years of withdrawal to your plan, which can help basically create a position where you may run out of money before your life ends. And that's a really dangerous mathematical formula. If your strategy only works under certain condition, meaning market cooperation, then it has got some major holes in it. You have major blind spots. And what do I mean by that? Well, if I need money and markets are not cooperating, I'm selling at the worst time, but I need to pay my bills. So as cost of living is rising, which is occurring, this could create another blind spot for me. And a proactive plan helps design and keep up to date. So when I say proactive, for those of you who have listened, I've said this for many, many, many years. There's no such thing as a set it and forget it. It is design and keep up to date, because your life is changing, the economy is changing, laws are changing, all this stuff is turning. And if you keep it the same, it's going to become extinct.
11: You know, and one of the interesting things from this report from USA Today was the average retirement age in our country is 62, yep. Even though most plan to work till at least 65. And I think the big reason for that is because they want to get to Medicare. So if we're forced into retirement at 62, that's 3 years ahead of Medicare. Now you got health care, you've got less time for your assets to grow. You have people that do end up in this situation. Certainly COVID would have thrown some of that your way, I would think, that people were getting furloughed, laid off, and you're like, oh, well, can we retire, Reed? And you had to figure it out.
12: Yeah, it's a scary situation. And, you know, I had a meeting with my team a couple of weeks ago discussing this very topic, in that if someone were to retire, you know, you have to think, how are they feeling about this? Do they have enough? Have they saved? Will they be okay? Will their family be okay? So there's a lot of these things that are going through their minds. So someone retiring at 62, they have fewer contributions, which will mean less growth, A. B, they're having to draw more of their retirement because they may not have collected Social Security yet, and or they have to pay for health insurance or COBRA. And then it puts people into very difficult choices. Social Security, do they take it at 62 or do they wait? That's dependent on their situation, clearly. And then, as I mentioned, the healthcare costs are rising. And as we see in the last 12 months, what has happened to the premiums? It's been really staggering and hurting many, many people who retire early.
11: So here's the deal. If you would like to have a 15-minute strategy call with Reed himself, you certainly have that opportunity every week on the program. It's 619-489-1981, 619-489-1981. There is no cost for you to take advantage of this opportunity. Have a 15-minute call with Reed. You got some questions. You got some concerns. Hey, what if I was forced to retire today? What if we were forced to retire today? Would we be okay? It's an opportunity for you. Again, that's 619-489-1981. And of course, Reed, the number one reason for that 59% of this USA Today poll that said, we retired before we were planning on retiring. Number one reason, of course, is health, right? Health setbacks are the number one cause of unexpected early retirement. That was 31% of those early exits. That is not a surprise because we didn't see it coming. Something happened. Spouse, ourselves, boy, we couldn't work anymore. Healthcare is a big, big challenge in this whole retirement picture, I think.
12: It is, Mark. And this is what I call a blind spot. And as I mentioned earlier, no one really thinks that they're going to have a healthcare issue or the stock market's going to crash or they're going to pay more in taxes or Medicare costs are going to rise or Social Security is going to cut benefits and all this other, you know, stuff. So these health problems can definitely turn retirement from a choice into an emergency. So I want you to think about that for a moment. You and your spouse designed this for you guys to retire. If something happens, that choice goes away because you need it to cover. Emergency income, healthcare cost estimates, and things like this create some unexpected care need. So that can put a definite weight on the whole thing. I would ask you not assume that health is going to last, meaning make sure this is a part of the plan or at least what could happen. It doesn't mean you need to change your whole outlook or your investments, but you need to design it so that if there's an emergency, you've got protection in this case. Now, I'm not saying go out and buy long-term care insurance, or I think it's something that you need to sit down with the advisor or at least having the discussion. Planning ahead gives you options when a medical setback threatens your livelihood. And that's where you being proactive as opposed to reactive allows for you to protect not only yourself, but don't forget the spouse. Please, oftentimes we have a husband and wife and an emergency happens and the person who is not doing well, the focal point becomes on this person. The consequences of that is the surviving spouse.
11: That is definitely a big, big issue. And that's why sitting down with a retirement planning team like Safeguard Investment Advisor Group is a great idea, by the way. Final question, just a couple of minutes left in this segment. And then we're just getting started, so we got a lot to get to, so stay with us. But I think there's healthcare reasons we have to retire early. There are, hey, we lost a job, we got laid off, whatever it was. Those certainly are factors. But then sometimes people come in and go, Reid, do you think we're okay? Can we retire in 3 years? And you're like, you could retire 5 years ago. You've already won the game. So there is that side of it, too, where people aren't really sure where they are, and they tend to put off retirement because they don't really know. They're fearful of running out of money. Sometimes they've actually they're in a really good spot, and they can retire early.
12: Absolutely. And I have a couple that have been with me for years, and I have to first have them lay on the couch and tell me about your childhood first, because they've saved so much money that they can't get it out of their head because they're far to the extreme. And one of them told me that when they were a child and they would go trick-or-treating, they would save their candy. They wouldn't eat it all because, and that's how they were kind of set that got them the savings. Now, and I've always told them, don't go out and buy a Ferrari or anything, but you're able to enjoy this because you've saved way more than you need. And there's no kids to leave more assets to. So it is a balancing act. I've seen people on the opposite spectrum and they just spend it. And I've had to tell them, look, you're going to run out of money. And then I have others who save a lot and they have not created that balance. And what I teach my clients is that middle of the road. I walk them through how we've protected them from multiple contingencies so that they can spend. If you're worried about everything because nothing has been addressed with you, you're going to stay that way. If I cover the 8 things that can impact you, or 5, or whatever it is, based on your specific situation, customized for you, it doesn't mean you're going to go out and buy a golf course and start a new business in that. It just means that you're able to do the things that you want based on that vision. And so one of the things that I hate to see is cookie cutter approach. And I see that way too often. They put people in a pool and they just go, here it is. This is what we would do for you. And I've had to tell my clients before, if I went to your advisor and I said, here's my investments, they're going to put me in the same pool, even though we have different visions. And so customization makes sense. Addressing all of these contingencies will allow the retiree who's saved their entire lives to kind of be balanced.
11: So again, you have that opportunity to talk with Reid himself. It's a 15-minute strategy call. It might be 30 minutes. Could be 5 minutes. Could be an easy question. He gives you an answer and you move on. But it's an opportunity for you to get some questions or concerns answered. 15-minute strategy call with Reid. All you have to do is pick up the phone and call. It's 619-489-1981. Again, that's 619-489-1981. So we're just getting started on the Big Picture Retirement Show with Reid Abedin of Safeguard Investment Advisory Group. 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
16: 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You can find out more about Reed and Rick and Eddie and the team. A lot of the team has been together. The company started back in 08. These guys have been together longer than that. So it's really a kind of a group that's been together. They're here to help you if you need help. You can always give them a call, 619-489-1981. Talk with Reed, 619-489-1981. So again, I'm Mark Elliott. Glad you're with us. We're going to talk about how to basically optimize retirement income. And Reed, one of the things that I think is interesting is that you do need to have increasing income as you move along the retirement world. Let's start with the foundation. What do you see as some of the biggest challenges facing today's retirees that might make traditional retirement planning, maybe back when you started the company even, but probably even before that a little bit, traditional retirement planning approaches that are now obsolete?
12: What's happening right now that is very different compared to, as obviously our life expectancy is increasing, back 20 years ago, what the fears were is very much different than today. Cost of inflation right now is rising at a much higher pace. We are expecting to have some issues for it, you know, in the upcoming months, especially if the Fed start lowering rates again, which is expected. Obviously, Mark, we've talked about that many, many times.
16: What is it? Is it May when you take over as the Federal Reserve Chair for Powell? Is it May when that happens?
12: I don't disclose that right now, but Trump has announced that for me. Yes, I will be taking over. And I will, of course, have to follow what Trump says. Otherwise, he'll fire me again.
16: But you're more on Jerome Powell's side of this whole thing.
12: I believe Jerome Powell has done a great job. And that in 2022, he raised rates, even though it was not everyone was happy with it, but it prevented a major recession. All the pundits were saying we have an 80% chance of hitting a recession, where we didn't. We avoided a major catastrophe. And that a lot of that had to do with what Jerome Powell did.
16: Okay. That being said, living longer, yes. Pensions going away. That's a big part of today's fear of outliving our money, I would think.
12: So pensions are disappearing very, very quickly. And so more people have got their 401k, their retirement accounts, as opposed to these pensions that have been decreasing every single year. It's rare for me to see someone who is retiring with a pension now. And so now everyone's coming with their investments that they put aside. And now their question is, how do I place this to where I'm going to be guaranteed an income and that I'm going to have my money grow and protect me from this inflation thing? Because any income I set up for myself today, I'm going to need more 10 years from now. So I have to say this, Mark. There is one really good thing that I've seen in the last two decades is the consumer is becoming more savvy. People are reading about it because they've seen people make mistakes over the years. So I'm really happy about that part of it. And so where the confusion comes in is, how do I make sure that this is not boilerplate and a one size fits all? So I've said this till I'm blue in the face with people. It's not black or white. There's a gray area because that's what life is. So if you focus just on safety and market risk, if I fast forward a decade or two decades from now and your money doesn't keep up with inflation, well, what did you do? You lost money. Well, the one thing you were trying to avoid is losing money. You experienced it. So that's where I like that the consumer is becoming more savvy. They're reading more. We're inundated with information. Where the mistakes happen is making sure that it's customized for them. This is the biggest mistake I see.
16: So you think about the pensions in your area, and I would have to think the biggest pension group would be the military. Navy, Marine Corps, Coast Guard, the Pacific Fleet based there, Miramar, Top Gun boys, all the thing, Navy SEALs, all that kind of stuff, over 115,000 active duty personnel in San Diego area. Do you deal much with retired military? Because typically, when they get out, they still probably go get another job because they want to. I don't know. Do you deal much with the military and their pensions?
12: A lot of federal employees with their TSP plans, we deal with them. And so we're very familiar with that. I will give you another set of group of people, teachers, educators,
16: yeah,
12: pensions.
16: But you travel to and from work all the time with a couple of Navy SEALs by your side, right? Just for protection.
12: I have to because
17: because my wife wants to take me out. That's why I make sure that I have some people there with me to protect me from her goons. Also, so the educators, and then we deal with Kaiser and Qualcomm employees, and so they have pension options. Also, AT&T employees have those too. So we've dealt with several companies that have these pensions. Now, when the retiree it goes and makes the decision, that also matters. Not everyone should be picking a spousal benefit. Not everyone should do a lump sum. Not everyone should do life only. So that's why you should sit down with someone to make sure these areas are being addressed. And again, I'm going to say this, customized for you.
11: I think that's a great point to make because there are a lot of options. If you do have a pension, do you take the lump sum? Do you let the pension play out the way it was designed? What makes the most sense for you? How do we do it? Is it just for me? Is it for the family? How do I look at that? This is a great topic. If you have this situation, maybe you are a retired teacher. It's 619, or you're going to be a retired teacher. 619-489-1981 to talk with Reed. It's a 15-minute strategy call. And then from there, you figure out, hey, should we keep going and go a little bit deeper into this and maybe even look at a retirement plan, walk through the big picture blueprint process with Reed and the team. That's income, investment, taxes, healthcare, legacy planning. 619-489-1981, because all of it ties together when you think about it. We're talking about, really, how do we optimize our retirement income? And you mentioned inflation. See, you're so young, you don't even remember the crazy inflation of the 70s and 80s that I grew up with. It was double digit. It was like your home mortgage was 17%, and then they called you 5 years into that and said, hey, we can knock that down to 10%. You're like, you're kidding. How lucky am I? People would go crazy today if they had to pay a 10% mortgage. So inflation, you say it's an issue. I'm so much older than you, Reed. It's like, what, 2-3%? Not a big deal. Where are we going with inflation?
17: Even though I am older than you're describing, but thank you very much, but I do remember the inflation in the 80s, and that was not really easy to deal with for the consumers. So let's take a 2.5% inflation compared to what it was in the 80s. We have to factor in that the person is no longer working and they're not going to get raises on their salary or additional opportunities when markets get compressed. So there's a combination of things that could impact their lifestyle. And so the importance of keeping up with inflation is essential, because if not, your dollar is buying less, and at some point you're going to hit a wall. Either you're going to run out of money, or you're going to have to go back to work. And I don't know that anyone planning to retire wants to deal with that. Now, it doesn't mean you have to go out and go put all your money on stocks or red or black or, you know, gold or whatever it is. It does mean that you should have a combination approach to planning to deal with it. So I've been asked this question, are you confident that we can retire? And my answer is always going to be the same. Yes, if you've got a balanced approach to this. You have a buffered portfolio that when markets are in their challenges, you're keeping up with inflation to generate income. Why? Well, because you won't lose money here. Now, will you be happy when the markets are down and you're losing money? And they say, no. I said, yes, but it creates what? Opportunity for you to do potential Roth conversions and or rebalancing the portfolio, which allows you to buy, and or doing what we call a direct indexing. So that's how I can come up with that answer based on those things. Then I go to another step. When market's going up, guess what you're doing? You're prospering from that in your growth side. Well, guess what that's going to do? Protect you from inflation into the future.
11: So you think about all this. I mean, if somebody needed $5,000, $10,000 a month to retire, and they did that this year, let's say $10,000, California, expensive. So we need $10,000. Now, Social Security would be in there. Pension, obviously, if they're lucky enough. So they may not need to pull $10,000 out of their retirement accounts, but that's what we're shooting for, $10,000 a month. The problem is next year you still have $10,000 a month, and 5 years down the road you still have $10,000 a month, and 20 years down the road you still have $10,000 a month, because it's not going as far. That's the huge part of inflation, is whether it's 2%, 3%, 10, 15%. It doesn't matter. 1 or 2% adds a lot to your income needs. To me, it seems to me, year after year.
17: It does. And since we all know that costs aren't coming down, so we're not going to experience a deflation, things like this. So inflation is going to happen. And always remember that when the economy is doing well, it creates inflation. When people have jobs and they have money, they're going to go out and spend. When people spend, prices are going to go up. That's the demand is there. That's what happens. If you just factor that in, you cannot avoid this major hurdle that is going to impact. You know, inflation out there in the news and everything else started right after COVID, because prior to COVID, inflation was like 1.5%. And it was fabulous, right? Interest rates were really low. Jobs were available. People were spending money. COVID hits. They gave away money. No supply. Guess what it does? It drives prices up. That's what happens. But our economy was doing really well until COVID happened. So when economies do well, just know inflation is going to happen. You can't stop it. Therefore, if you can't stop it, make sure you're planning to deal with it.
16: 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We'll touch on that when we come back right here on the Big Picture Retirement Show with Reed Abedin of Safeguard Investment Advisory Group.
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16: 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The team has a ton of experience as well. And at the end of the day, they're here to help you figure out where you are on that road to retirement. Maybe you're already retired. You're like, boy, things aren't going exactly the way I thought they would. Great time to talk with Reed, 619-489-1981. Maybe you're on the cusp of retirement and you're thinking, boy, the country's kind of crazy right now. The market's kind of been really good for the last 3 years. Where are they going to go this year? I'm really getting close to retirement. I don't want to take a major hit like people did back in 2008. The 401ks became 201ks. What would that do to me? All those kind of things. You can always talk with Reed, 619-489-1981. I'm Mark Elliott. Glad you're with us. We're talking about optimizing retirement income. And we're talking about that, you know, if you need $10,000 this today to retire, well, in a year, you're going to need a little bit more than that. In 5 years, you're going to need a lot more than that. 20 years, you're going to need way more than that. So you need increasing income. Now, we know the Social Security has that cost of living adjustment. Typically, every year, they get a something. But 2010, 2011, 2016, there was zero cost of living. After 2022, when we had 9% inflation, the cost of living adjustment for Social Security was 8.7%. This year, recipients of Social Security is 2.8%. So that's giving Reed everybody an extra ballpark $56 per month. That surely slows the tide.
17: And just imagine what you could do with your extra $56.
16: One trip to McDonald's with a kid, and it is gone. So Social Security, how does that factor into? Because at the end of the day, we're talking about optimizing retirement income. Really, retirement planning starts with income. If people have the income they need month after month, and they know it'll be there for as long as they're here, their stress level is way lower than those that are kind of unclear, right?
17: No question. And that gives you the foundation. Foundations are extremely important. Think of building a house on a really poor foundation, and you put marble floors and the highest quality of things. What good is it if your foundation is not set up? So some of the things you need to factor in when it comes to it, there are thresholds when it comes for Social Security for being taxed. So many people who are approaching this retirement, they tend to ask me, wait a minute, my Social Security gets taxed again?
11: Did we already pay taxes on that the first time?
17: I paid into it. Now I'm going to pay again. So here's how you need to think about this. Your adjusted gross income plus any tax-free bonds or anything like this, and then 50% of your Social Security. So here's the threshold. If you are single, making $25,000 to $34,000 as an individual, $32,000 and $44,000 for married couple. So on the first chassis set, which is $25,000 for a single person, $32,000 for married, up to 50% of your Social Security is taxed. As a single person, if you make over 34 and a married couple over 44, well, wait a minute, up to 85% of your Social Security gets subject to tax.
11: And the nice thing the government did when they put those in, the 50% came in 1983, the 85% on your Social Security in 1993, they've never changed those dollar amounts to get to those levels.
17: They've never hedged that bracket for inflation. So I wonder who that really protects. Advantage, and we've talked about this from a Roth perspective, any type of distributions you take from your Roth do not count towards this income, whereas tax-free municipals does, because that's your provisional income. Making sure you have an actual strategic plan for withdrawals will not only protect your income, it protects how much you give back to Uncle Sam.
11: Or that leads you to more Irma, your favorite aunt, that Medicare says, wait, you pay more than the average person because you make too much money.
17: There's the other one. It's another stealth tax, ladies and gentlemen, that we tend to see. I call them stealth tax. They call it Irma, or you know, they come up with all of these names for it.
11: But income related monthly adjusted amount.
17: Why don't they just call it an income tax?
11: Would you count up the stealth taxes? Because you talk about stealth taxes a lot. How many are there? There are more than five stealth taxes we deal with.
17: There's several stealth taxes, and I'm really like, it just constantly coming up with new ones. For example, we talked about Social Security. No one really voted on Social Security being subject to tax. They just added it on. And so they have taxes on, you know, many areas of our retirement lives. And for Medicare, Part B, you know, all of these areas that we have to spend more money on. I was dealing with someone that was applying for the subsidy. Right. And once they get there, they get dinged on that side. So there's so many versions of this, Mark. What we try and do for clients is make sure they're aware of things and cover the advantages and disadvantages with an element of customization so that it's not boilerplate. It's not a one size fits all.
11: You know, and here's the challenge that really we all face, because we don't know what tomorrow brings. Right. Are we going to be healthy for 20 years of our retirement, then get sick and die in one night? Maybe, but probably not, and how it'll play out. So you think about that. It's not unusual in today's world to have a 30-year retirement. If you have two 65-year-olds married, right, it's like over a 50% chance one of them's going to hit 90. So now you're looking at a 25-year retirement in that scenario. So there's a lot of longevity factored in that you've got to factor in that you don't know. That's why it's so important, I think, to have a strategy, whether when and how to take Social Security. What about my investments? Am I doing it the right way? What about taxes? We're going to talk about that in just a second. But you think about all these moving parts, and the goalposts get moved on us from time to time, and we don't have a lot of say in that. 619-489-1981 to chat with Reed. It's a 15-minute strategy call with Reed. Anything that's on your mind, you can always talk with him about it. 619-489-1981. One thing I would like you to give the opportunity to is you can text the word KIT to that number, 619-489-1981. You get a copy of Reed's webinar, plus you get some of the latest retirement guides as well. Social Security, retirement checklist, all those kind of things. All of that is included in the kit. If you'd like that, maybe you get that, and then you call Reed. Say, I've got some questions from the stuff you gave me. 619-489-1981. So taxes, we touched on the Social Security end of things. It's crazy. $25,000 for a single person is 50% tax. Social Security, $32,000. Or $34,000 is the 85% category. Married, it's $32,000 for 50%. Over $44,000 becomes the 85%. That's crazy when you think about it. When they haven't changed the numbers in, 43 years for the 83 decision, and then 33 years for the 1993 decision of 85%. But I think a lot of people still feel like when they retire, I imagine because of the stuff that you do on the radio week after week,
16: things you do with your clients, more and more people understand that taxes are not necessarily going to go down in retirement because of the IRA 401k retirement world, the traditional side, your tax deferring, kicking the can down the road might be the right thing to do, might not be the right thing to do. But how do you look at that end of it? The RMD age is, for those born in 1959 or earlier, 73, 60, 1960 or later is 75 is your RMD age. So they kicked that can down the road with Secure Acts from 79 to 72 to 73 to 75. You're like, wow, great, more time before I have to do the RMDs. Well, actually, your harvest just got bigger for Uncle Sam, didn't it?
17: Correct. So many people think that that was an advantage. It's not, because your RMD is going to be based on a bigger amount. The larger your account grows, the more RMD you're going to have to pull. And you would say, well, what's wrong with that? I'm going to get more money. Yes, you're going to get more money that you're taxed on. And so it's nothing wrong with it that you're getting more money. Here's the one difference that I'll give you. Every year, that increase percentage of a higher dollar amount, assuming you're working with someone who's doing a good job managing your money, is going to continue to throw that number higher and higher. And if you were not facing any IRMA penalties, you are scheduled to do so at some point. The two numbers you need to be aware of is your balance December 31st of that year is how they base the number. Your age is what they base the percentage. So if I'm 73 and my retirement account's a million, I have to pull 3.77% of the million. No big deal. The following year, if my account's worth $1.1 million, December 31st, I now have to pull 3.92 of the $1.1 million. So you see what's occurring. This number is rising. Now, what do you do? How do you mitigate? How do you go about controlling this? Well, you do planning ahead of time to mitigate this guy. My main gripe with this is that whether you need the money or not, the government's going to force you to pull money out. If you're 73, you have RMDs, you don't need it because you're winning money on the golf course. You're raking it in.
16: I like that. And that's tax-free because nobody knows about that.
17: No one knows about it. You didn't report that one. So as that's happening and you call the IRS and say, hey, listen, I don't need this money. What do you think they're going to say? We don't care whether you need it or not. Who has control?
16: Not us. Well, we do if we know the numbers. If we have more information, more education, which is what you can provide us.
17: Right. But you don't have control because you didn't do these things ahead of time. That's my biggest gripe. It's not the fact that I have to pay tax on it. It's the fact that I'm controlled as to what I have to pull. Now, if I do the planning ahead of time, I regain that control, which if I want to withdraw, great. If I don't, that's okay too. And if I see returns and I want to sell off, great. If I don't, now I'm able to make those decisions. And if you went out and did this and you won a lot of money in the golf course, like you do, you don't have an RMD by having a Roth IRA. That's a control.
16: So you think about all of this that we touched on, and you think about inflation, you think about longevity, then you think about taxes. How does that factor in? Social Security. How does that affect the Medicare, the IRMA? And that's a two-year look back. So if you're going to get on Medicare at 65, then it's what you made when you were 63. So it's a two-year look back for the IRMA, the extra cost for Medicare. And it's not right now, Social Security has gone from, or Medicare Premium Part B has gone from like 185 to about 203. That's the average. That's the kind of the baseline, I think. But if you get IRMA, it's not unusual somebody have to pay $600-$700 a month. So there's a lot of strategies involved in this. That's where you have this opportunity, which I think is back to the old MasterCard commercial. This is priceless. No cost to you. 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No obligation. No pressure. Reed's here to help if he can. Doesn't know if he can help you until you reach out, but I guarantee he's going to have some advice for whatever question you have or some answer for your question. 619-489-1981. 619-489-1981. You can text call to that number and the team will get back to you. But you can also text KIT if you'd like. Reed's webinar kind of walks you through the big picture blueprint and how they work with their clients. There's also several of the latest retirement guides that will be included in that KIT. All you have to do is text KIT to 619-489-1981. Of course, you just want to talk with Reed, 619-489-1981. 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
1: 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We're going to finish up with a little time machine. We're going to go back to 1986. 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You can always give Reed a call, 619-489-1981, to have that conversation with Reed, 619-489-1981. All right, Reed, 1986. I was out of college. You were not even there yet. So 1986, where's Reed Abedin?
2: I'm in Hull, England. I just went into high school, I think. Yeah. Playing soccer, messing around. What else could I tell you?
1: You could have done that answer in a British accent, though.
2: Oh, I could do that in a British accent. I can't pull it off anymore. But I did have one, believe it or not, back then.
1: So you're in England. That's pretty crazy. Because you came to the U.S. in 90?
2: 90. Yeah. Yes.
1: Yeah. So pretty cool. But here's the deal. 1986. So you think about it. Gas, 93 cents a gallon. I think, Reed, gas is a little more expensive than that right now.
2: Slightly.
1: Average cost of a home, just under 90 grand. Here's something that's in our favor. The typical 30-year mortgage rate was around a little over 10%. We were not happy when inflation got up to 9. We were not happy with that. Well, you think back to the 70s, it was double-digit interest rates and inflation and all of that. So it's starting to come down a little bit in the mid-80s, but it's still 10% for that 30-year mortgage. And the average grocery bill for a family of four was about $85 per week. So that's 40 years ago, Reed. And it's not unusual for people to retire 20, 30 years. So money today compared to 20 years from now is going to be a lot different. It's kind of this kind of a scenario, isn't it?
2: I'm so glad you brought up this topic, because I hope people recognize that 40 years ago, what it looked like from a cost perspective. And just think of someone who is about to retire or 5 years from retiring, what it could really look like 20, 30 years from now. And so this is really essential for us to go through this exercise. And if your investments are not designed to address this point, what is your recourse? What would you do? And so structuring a plan is not enough. Structuring a plan that is customized around you is still not enough, although that's a great start. Structuring a plan that is customized around you is really important. And then adding the component of seeing the advisor on a regular basis to keep it updated is essential.
1: So you think about all this moving parts and how things will change once you retire. If you're retired in 2026, what are things like in 2036, 2046? Certainly. Now, one of the fun things about going back in time, because the people you're sitting down with and talking about retirement today with, they all remember 1986. They were all, you know, whether they were in high school, college, or just out starting a family or what have you, they all remember 40 years ago. So it's kind of a fun thing to go back. And the top songs in 1986, Robert Palmer's Addicted to Love. I don't know if that made it across the pond. Probably. It was a good video on MTV. How Will I Know by Whitney Houston. And then there was this one.

Reed, that's what friends are for. Dionne Warwick. That's a heck of a song. That's a nice song. The movies back in 1986. Aliens. That was crazy. Platoon. That was intense. Crocodile Dundee. Now we had a comedy in there. That was kind of fun. But then, of course, there was this one.

0: little Kenny Loggins doing the Top Gun theme, which came back with Top Gun Maverick. Do you ever watch movies, Reed? Are you a movie guy?
1: I am. In 1986, I remember Platoon. I was looking it up in 1986. Wildcats was, I really enjoyed that one. I don't know if you remember that one. But yeah, so great movies. Boy, have things changed.
0: They are different, but not Top Gun. Maverick came back in our time here in the last, what,

0: probably 20, he was going to bring it out in 2020, Cruise was, and then COVID happened and he moved it back. I think it was 22 or 23 when Top Gun Maverick came out, but I've watched it like 10 times. I love both those movies. They're fantastic. TV shows at the time, The Cosby Show, Family Ties, and Cheers. Oprah Winfrey debuted her show nationally in 1986. The Hands Across America charity event brought millions together to fight hunger. And 1986, bad things also happened in 1986, not just now. And that was this.
1: We have a report from the flight dynamics officer that the vehicle has exploded. Flight director confirms that. We are looking at checking with the recovery forces to see what can be done at this point.
0: And obviously nothing could be done in recovery for the Challenger explosion. That was the space shuttle. That was terrible. Had the teacher on that one. All the kids in the classrooms were watching it as it unfolded. I mean, it was a terrible, terrible thing. But that's the thing. When you look back in time, Reed, there's things that we remember super fondly. Man, was that good? That was a good movie. That was a great song. I love that song. And then there are always bad things that have happened as well. But it's things that kind of stick out from a year, and we're talking 40 years ago, 1986. How do you look back? I mean, with your clients, I would imagine they enjoy looking back, and it's a way for you to learn more about them, right? They're kind of what they're really looking forward to in retirement. Some of that is going back in time. Hey, I really love this vacation. I want to go there more or whatever.
2: Yeah, it's all fond memories. People do learn from those bad things sometimes. The one thing that I will tell you that I've recognized over two decades of doing this, we tend to forget.
0: There was not a great recession in 08. The markets have always been good, Reed.
2: There you go. That's exactly it. And so we kind of black out some of the bad stuff because it's been kind of over. And I remember reading this book and the author is talking to his grandmother, who's 107 years of age. And he told her, hey, can you give me some advice? I mean, you've been through a lot your whole life. And what words of wisdom can you give me? And she looked at him and said, well, the first 100 years are the toughest. And what she meant by that is, look, things that bother you today, you're not going to really think about a year from now because you're going to get over it and move on. That sometimes can be a good thing. But I want investors to know that when the 08 crash happened, even if you weren't thinking of retiring, the people who did retire looked at it in a different lens. Now you need to change your lens to imagine if you experienced that 08 and you were retired. Now you can tell me, well, oh, it'll recover. Correct, it will. And I'm 100% behind you on that. The only caveat is, what are you going to live on? What are you going to sell? What if there's an emergency? Will you be okay beyond that? That's why you should sit down with someone, have a 15-minute strategy call, make sure that all of these bullet points are covered so you have no blind spots.
0: 619-489-1981 is that number to have that call with Reed. 619-489-1981. Final thing, because I think this was a big deal and it certainly affects your company at Safeguard Investment Advisory Group and how you can help clients, is 1978 when 401ks started. And the idea was 401k was going to supplement your pension. Well, employers go, wait, these people are living way too long. We don't want them on our payroll that long. And so by 1986, a lot of the pensions had gone away. They were starting maybe to move more in that 401k direction. And now that's your retirement for most that come in to see you is the 401k IRA retirement. That's a big change from, you know, certainly before 1986.
2: So it is a huge shift. And so people who are retiring with pensions, actually, I saw someone this morning, longtime client of mine, has a pension and has assets. Today, people who have assets do not have the pension, so they're more dependent on what the markets do compared to before, where they were getting the pension regardless of what is happening in the economy, recession, things like this. This is vital for you to understand the challenges that you face ahead. And this is what I spend my time focused on. I have several chapters in my book, The Mathematics of Retirement, on guiding you specifically on these areas. That book was designed to share with you how to make the right chess moves and understanding what could be an issue for you if you make this move or not.
0: I like that you brought up your book. Because by the way, we haven't given it away yet in this segment, so we might as well do that. If you would like Reed's book, The Mathematics of Retirement. Also includes a Reed webinar, plus there's some of the latest retirement guides that come with it. All you have to do is text BUNDLE. It includes Reed's book. It's 619-489-1981, 619-489-1981. Same number. You can just call him, too, if you want to talk with him. But just text BUNDLE to that number. You get Reed's book, the webinar, plus all those retirement guides. Great opportunity, The Mathematics of Retirement by Reed Abney. Reed, as always, a pleasure. Enjoy the rest of the weekend. We'll do it again next week.
2: All right. Look forward to it, Mark.
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13: News this hour from Town Hall. I'm John Scott. The latest death toll is at 188 after twin Venezuela volcanoes. Secretary of State Marco Rubio, speaking from Bahrain, says rescue efforts now being organized between local communities, his department, and the Pentagon to help the people of Venezuela.
8: We're already deploying search and rescue teams from Fairfax County, Virginia, and Los Angeles. There'll be some others we'll add. That's their most immediate need right now, is search and rescue efforts. They have a bunch of collapsed buildings, and so they'll need a lot of help in terms of digging through that. The airport there is badly damaged, so we'll have to rely on the Department of War to deploy assets there.
13: The two rank among the strongest earthquakes to hit the country in more than a century. A federal judge halting President Trump's executive order that sought to create a federal voter list and limit who can receive a mail ballot. U.S. District Court Judge Indira Talwadi siding with a coalition of nearly two dozen states that challenged the president's order. Her ruling applies to this year's midterm election cycle. Plaintiffs have argued in two lawsuits filed in the same court. The president's order should be found unconstitutional because the states and Congress, not the president, have the power to set election rules. The White House stood by Mr. Trump's executive order and indicated the administration would appeal the ruling. In consumer news, the Supreme Court siding with the maker of Roundup Weed Killer, blocking thousands of lawsuits alleging it failed to warn users the product could cause cancer. Bob Agnew has the report.
14: Roundup maker Bayer calls the ruling good for science and farmers. Although it disputes the cancer claims, the company has set aside billions of dollars to settle potential lawsuits likely to come from the states. Lawyers for residents who are pursuing cases say that the ruling, quote, wrongly slams the courthouse door on Americans sickened by pesticides. Bob Agnew reporting.
13: More on these stories from townhall.com.
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26: 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The Answer. In the summer heat of 1787, delegates gathered in Philadelphia to do what many thought was impossible,
0: They argued, they compromised, and they prayed. What they produced was the United States Constitution, a framework designed not to concentrate power, but to restrain it. A government with checks and balances, three branches, limits, written in ink, and the ability to amend the document when necessary. Benjamin Franklin famously said the founders had created a republic, if you can keep it. For nearly 250 years, Americans have relied on that document to protect our freedom of speech, religion, and self-government. The Constitution doesn't guarantee an easy nation, but it's made a free nation possible.
1: Can I be in charge for a while?
2: Sir, yes, sir!
3: What's the most you ever lost on a coin toss?
4: Larry Elder here, the sage from South Central, the prince of Pico Union, the czar of common sense, the great Eldersky, Don Lorenzo. Welcome to the program. No victocrats allowed because we've got a country to save. So let's get her teed up!
19: Do you want to play what? 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
28: You can't succeed without OT.
4: 888-971-SAGE, 888-971-7243. I am Larry Elder. We are Salem News Channel. NATO General Secretary said Iran was close to getting a nuclear weapon, agreeing with Trump's assessment. And that comment was largely ignored by the legacy media. Why are we not surprised? It was white voters, it turns out, who elected one of New York's radicals, supported by Mamdani, who, like Darlisa Avila Chevalier, did not get the support of a majority of black voters. Chevalier had a history, by the way, of making demeaning comments about white women, which is interesting given that polls show she got more support from whites than from blacks and Hispanics. Supreme Court sides with President Trump on two immigration cases. One allows for the resumption of the deportation of Haiti DACA recipients. These DSA candidates accuse Israel of genocide. Remember when Biden's Secretary of State denied that Israel was committing genocide? We do. 21% of Americans say there's, quote, too much effort to combat government fraud, close quote. What? Joy Behar says, I'm not afraid of democratic socialism because Social Security is Democrat socialism. What? 888-971-SAGE, 888-971-7243. Let me start with the NATO Secretary General, number 24.
29: A few things I want to share with the media, with you being here at present, and it's about your leadership. First of all, about Iran. I really want to make clear how important it is what you are doing on Iran. This is, first of all, about the nuclear capability Iran was basically getting its hands on. And that would have been a threat to the region, that would have been a threat to the whole world. This is a country which is exporting chaos, it is exporting terrorism, and they were very near to getting their hands on the nuclear capability. You've seen last week in the G7, all the leaders in the G7 applauding the fact that this nuclear capability...
4: That's good. Very close, he said, to getting a nuclear weapon. We talked about the polls that show overwhelmingly Americans did not support the war. And one of the reasons is the failure to appreciate how close Iran was to getting a nuclear weapon. Remember the call we had the other day? Someone said, oh, they've been saying that 25 years. This is the NATO General Secretary, Secretary General, saying that they were close to getting a nuclear weapon. They were exporting terror, chaos, and said the world is better. Now, so I checked to find out how the legacy media was going to cover this. Here's Reuters, headline. Italy rebukes NATO's Rutte, his name is Mark Rutte, over remarks on U.S. use of bases in Iran war. If you read the article, nothing in there about what Rutte said about how close Iran was getting to a nuclear weapon. This one's political. Rutte's balancing act between Trump and 31 NATO allies. This is the Atlantic. NATO's Trump whisperer meets the president in an effort to appease him before next month's summit. This is New York Times. NATO's leader makes his case to Trump for preserving the alliance. Subheadline, using charts, Secretary General Mark Rutte appeared to defuse the president's anger by showing that European countries were equalizing defense spending with the U.S. Now, one more time. So many people oppose the war in Iran because they just simply do not believe that Iran was getting close to a nuclear weapon. It's real simple. Do you or do you not believe Iran was close to getting a nuke? Do you or do you not believe, if so, that their acquisition of a nuclear weapon has been set back severely? So, I went on one of the AI apps, ChatGPT. Here's what I wrote. It seems to me that what the NATO General Secretary said about Iran is a big deal. How widely was this statement of support? And his statement that Iran was getting close to getting a nuclear weapon covered by ABC, NBC, CBS, PBS, the Los Angeles Times, the New York Times. Here's what ChatGPT said in response. Your instinct is correct that this is a potentially significant statement. I searched for coverage, and I found something interesting. The major wire services, says ChatGPT, including the Associated Press and Reuters, covered Rutte's meetings with Trump and his efforts to smooth tensions within NATO, but the story is primarily focused on NATO politics, defense spending, and Trump's complaint about European support. I did not find evidence that ABC, NBC, CBS, PBS, New York Times, or the Los Angeles Times gave prominent standalone coverage to Rutte's specific remark that Iran was, quote, very near to getting a nuclear capability, close quote. Based on the available reporting, wrote ChatGPT, that comment does not appear to have been a major headline in those outlets. Now think about this. Trump took action because he said Iran was close to getting a nuclear weapon. The NATO General Secretary says Iran was close to getting a nuclear weapon. Says the world is better off now that Trump has taken action. And all these outlets who hate Donald Trump either didn't cover that at all or downplayed it. So I ask a follow-up question. And here's what ChatGPT said when I said, it just seems to me that this is a big deal, given so many people were skeptical about why we went to war in the first place. Here's what ChatGPT said, and I'm quoting, I understand your question. You're not asking whether they covered the meeting. You're asking whether ABC, CBS, NBC, PBS, Los Angeles Times, New York Times prominently covered Rutte's substantive defense of Trump's Iran action, specifically the statement that Iran was, quote, very near to getting a nuclear weapon, close quote. From everything I've been able to find, wrote ChatGPT, the answer appears to be no, not broadly or prominently. What happened instead was a remark was reported by some outlets to cover the Oval Office, but I have found no evidence that ABC, NBC, CBS, PBS, the New York Times, or the Los Angeles Times made his statement an important part of a major story. This makes your point potentially powerful, says ChatGPT. If critics spent days arguing that Trump acted without sufficient justification, one might reasonably expect extensive coverage when the head of NATO publicly stated that Iran was, quote, very near to getting a nuclear capability, close quote. Whether one agrees with Rutte or not, continues ChatGPT, he's not a Fox commentator, not a Trump spokesman, not a Republican senator. He's a Secretary General of NATO. That gives the statement news value independent of Trump's claims, end of quote. So here you have AI saying, you know, you're right, Larry. It's a big deal. not because it's true or false. It's a big deal because it confirms Trump's assertion, or at least the belief, and it confirms the belief in Trump's assertion that Iran's close to getting a nuclear weapon. And here you have all these mainstream outlets that are the pipeline into how people get their news nowadays on their smartphone, whether it's Microsoft or Apple or Google or Yahoo or YouTube. And they downplay the fact that here this guy is in the Oval Office saying, you know what? You did the world a favor. They were this close to getting a nuke. And the mainstream media is downplaying this. This explains one of the many reasons why so many Americans despise Donald Trump. Why Donald Trump, despite, as he pointed out, presiding over a booming economy, booming stock market, oil prices falling rapidly, he's now set back the nuclear ambitions of an enemy that's vowed to destroy America. He secured the borders within 30 days, negotiated the release of the hostages out of Gaza and their remains, pressured NATO to spending more of their defense, pressured our allies to pick up the expense for our support for Ukrainian war. And much of America despises this man. 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
6: 7 days left now in the month and the first half of the year for Wall Street. Despite epic turmoil, the market up about 9% and holding at record levels. A summer rally is looming in for July, and it's earnings season as well. 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Bill Holland with The Answer on Wall Street.
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4: 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So not to belabor the point, as I belabor the point, it was a big, big deal for the Secretary General of NATO to say that Iran was close to getting a nuclear weapon and that Donald Trump has done the world a favor. Now, whether you hate Donald Trump's guts or not, don't you think that's a big deal? And as I said, ABC, NBC, CBS, PBS, LA Times, New York Times either didn't cover it at all or relegated it to the bottom of the story. Instead, it was about the fraction between NATO and how Rutte was kissing Donald Trump's butt, how Donald Trump was complaining about the lack of support, but nothing about, which I think is the most important part of the whole story, and that is that Rutte said that Iran was close to getting a nuke and praised Donald Trump for making the world safer. Don't you think that's a big deal? And so when I talk about media bias, this is the kind of stuff I'm talking about. Things that they don't cover, things they downplay, so that a lot of Americans are simply unaware of it. Now, let's talk about Doralisa Avila Chevalier, one of the Democrat socialists that Mamdani endorsed, who won her primary, which means because it's such a blue district, she's going to win the general election. She's founder of something called the Columbia University Apartheid Divest, coalition of anti-Israel, anti-Semitic students at Columbia. Now, one of the goals of Columbia University Apartheid Divest is the following. Quote, "We are Westerners fighting for the total eradication of Western civilization. We stand in full solidarity with every movement for liberation in the global South. Our intifada is an internationalist one. We're fighting for nothing less than the liberation of all people. We reject every genocidal eugenicist regime that seeks to undermine the personhood of the colonized. As the fascism ingrained in the American consciousness becomes ever more explicit and irrefutable, we seek community and instruction from militants in the global South who have been on the front lines in the fight against tyranny and domination which undergird the imperialist world order." End of quote. Now, every House member, prescribed by federal law, 5 U.S.C. Section 331, reads as follows. This is the oath that all members of Congress must swear to. "I do solemnly swear or affirm that I will support and defend the Constitution of the United States against all enemies, foreign and domestic, that I will bear true faith, that I will bear true faith and allegiance to the same, and that I take this obligation freely, without any mental reservation or purpose of evasion, and then I will faithfully discharge the duties of the office on which I'm about to enter, so help me God, end of quote. Someone who stands in full solidarity with every movement for liberation in the global South. Our Intifada is an international one, internationalist one. As fascism ingrained in the American consciousness becomes ever more explicit and irrefutable, blah, blah, blah, blah, blah. Can somebody like that sincerely, honestly, legitimately swear to the following oath, the oath I just now mentioned? You've all but said you hate the country. You hate the very principles upon which it stands, which means you must dislike the Constitution. Can this person even be sworn in as a member of Congress? She also has a history of making racist comments against white women. In a post in 2019 on Twitter, which is now X, she posted something about black men and Arab men fetishizing ugly colonizer women. She boasted about slamming a door on, quote, an old white lady. She wrote on X in September 2019, I held the door on an old white lady at Popeyes. She said, is that a BDS shirt? Yes, I said. Woman said, do you know what they do? And she said, I closed the door on her to find out before I could find out what they do. She also is committed to abolishing prisons. There shouldn't be prisons. Quote, I am an abolitionist, and I oppose reform that entrenches the expansion of the carceral state. She called for government-run farm cooperatives, you know, like those done by Stalin and by Mao. Quote, the federal government should create government-run agricultural cooperatives to tackle awful labor and environmental practices, as well as the immense food waste in our system, close quote. She worked with the now suspended Justice for Student for Justice in Palestine. And she said she led the movement to divest, sanction, boycott Israel. By the way, she said she converted to Islam 3 years ago. Wants to abolish ICE, of course. End all support for Israel. Unbelievable that somebody like this gets elected to New York. And it turns out, in this district she's in, which has blacks, Hispanics, and whites, her opponent, who, by the way, was the head of the Congressional Hispanic Caucus from the Dominican Republic, first member of Congress to have entered the country illegally, co-chair of the House Latino Jewish Caucus, was considered to be a star at one point, beat him. Her support came from white voters. Black voters voted against her 36-21%. Latinos voted against her 42-30%. White voters voted in favor of her 35-25%. That's where she got her support. I'm Larry Elder.

0: With SRN News, I'm John Scott. There have been twin earthquakes in Venezuela that have killed at least 188 people and left nearly 1,000 injured. More than 200 are trapped.
1: Powerful back-to-back earthquakes struck Venezuela on Wednesday evening. The 7.2 and 7.5 magnitude earthquakes collapsed buildings and sent panicked residents into the streets as communities across the South American country sustained damage. Buildings were evacuated in cities and areas were impacted as far as Brazil's Amazon, about 1,000 miles from Venezuela's capital. Acting President Delcy Rodríguez declared a state of emergency. The earthquakes, among the strongest to strike Venezuela in more than a century, occurred shortly after 6 p.m. local time. I'm Karen Chamas.
0: This is SRN News.
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0: You think it's a joke that a woman has been elected who's condemned, quote, old white ladies and essentially condemned interracial relationships? Sounds a little bit like David Duke, that people kept demanding that Donald Trump reject. But it's okay to elect somebody who makes jokes about an old white lady. You think that's a joke? This country's in trouble. You don't see it. Now, folks, I don't think I've ever been this enthusiastic about a documentary movie as I am about The Story of Everything. 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
7: Please, need to hear some Jimi Hendrix playing the Star Spangled Banner. God bless America. Thank you, Larry. Have a good day.
0: 888-971-SAGE, 888-971-7243. Larry Elder, Salem News Channel, coming up. We continue our discussion about Iran. Supreme Court sides with Trump on two immigration cases, including one that allows for the resumption of the deportation of Haiti DACA recipients. 21% of Americans say there is, quote, too much effort to combat government fraud, close quote. Why would anybody say there's too much effort to combat government fraud unless they were benefiting from that government fraud? Joy Behar says, I'm not afraid of democratic socialism because Social Security is Democrat socialism. No, it isn't. All of this and more, 888-971-SAGE, 888-971-7243. James Carville had a few things to say about the socialists who won their primaries, number 42.
8: In the New York Times,
3: reported, and I have the quote right here, I'll get to it. She is against, passed off all her views. She has attacked interracial relationships in the American flag. Lady, I ain't in the same party as you. I'm sorry. I just not. And I actually do think it's time for Democrats to talk the S word, schism. I really do. Everybody's always said, no, we're coalition, we're big tent. And there's just some that I can't be in the same tent with. And we talk about what Madame was 3 for 3 last night in Manhattan. They call it the commie corridor. Fine. Jason Crow's service pack, vote bets, 10 for 11. You wouldn't know Jason Crow exists.
8: Okay. No, you wouldn't.
3: You wouldn't know. You wouldn't know Abigail Sandberg exists. You wouldn't know. And I want to be very specific. I understand the free press for being here because if they nominated David Duke or something like that, we'd be the same way. Understand all that. To extent I understand the Times, because they are the New York Times, so they have to cover, they are the hometown newspaper. But the idea that we must neglect everything else that's going on, all of these other primaries, all the recruits Jason has, all huge, phenomenal successes we've had, and declare that the party is now under the control of the Democratic Socialists of New York City is insane. But and understand, these people do not like Democrats. Not only are they not Democrats, they wish Democrats poorly. So I just cannot. Maybe there's a way that you can say to, I guess Madame is the leader of it, is, you know, you insist that, you know, try to insist that the people that run under your banner run as a Democratic Socialist and don't use the Democratic Party as your guideline. And
0: they were chanting at Hakeem Jeffries, "You're next. You're next." 888-971-SAGE. I'm Larry Elder.
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6: News this hour from Town Hall. I'm John Scott. We're just 9 days out from America 250 celebrations on the 4th of July, and gasoline prices are coming down a bit ahead of the massive holiday travel getaway. Correspondent Laura Wetters with a report.
12: AAA estimates more than 72 million Americans will be on the move ahead of America 250 4th of July celebrations taking place in every state. As for getting there, 4.9 million will take a train or bus, 5.9 million are scheduled to fly, and more than 61 million expected to drive. Which leads us to the price of gas. Regular unleaded on average down to $3.92 a gallon. That's down from an average of $4.51 a gallon a month ago. Laura Winters reporting.
6: Venezuelans searching for survivors beneath collapsed buildings and rescue teams racing to the areas hardest hit by a pair of powerful earthquakes that rocked northern Venezuela, killing at least 188 people, trapping more than 200. The 7.2 and 7.5 magnitude earthquakes that hit Wednesday evening were among the strongest in Venezuela in more than a century.
8: Meanwhile, federal officials, they're moving quickly.
13: Secretary of State Marco Rubio says the United States is mobilizing to assist Venezuela following a devastating earthquake.
14: We were already deploying search and rescue teams from Fairfax County, Virginia, and Los Angeles. There'll be some others we'll add. That's their most immediate need right now is search and rescue efforts. They have a bunch of collapsed buildings, and so they'll need a lot of help in terms of digging through that.
13: More U.S. help is expected as recovery efforts continue. Willie Nelson, The White House.
8: The U.S. economy expanding at a solid and unexpected 2.1% annual pace from January through March. That's according to the Commerce Department in its final estimate of first quarter growth. The growth in gross domestic product marked a rebound from a sluggish 0.5% in the last 3 months of 2025. More from townhall.com.
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2: Larry Elder here, the sage from South Central, the prince of Pico Union, the czar of common sense, the great Eldersky, Don Lorenzo. Welcome to the program. 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

0: the best RN News, I'm John Scott. We're just 9 days out from America 250 celebrations on the 4th of July, and gas prices are coming down a bit ahead of this massive holiday travel getaway time.
1: AAA estimates more than 72 million Americans will be on the move ahead of America 250 4th of July celebrations taking place in every state. As for getting there, 4.9 million will take a train or bus, 5.9 million are scheduled to fly, and more than 61 million expected to drive. Which leads us to the price of gas. Regular unleaded on average down to $3.92 a gallon. That's down from an average of $4.51 a gallon a month ago. Laura Winters reporting.
0: And the evacuation of ships through the Strait of Hormuz has been paused. That's after a vessel was hit by a projectile off the coast of Oman. This is SRN News.
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4: Stocks in very little change on average, and they do look oversold. And expecting NASDAQ color, another tech wreck, and down a half of 1%. Vance's lead declines 5-4, but especially the techs gave back early gains. It may be window dressing, you see, with three more days to go, but it certainly takes a toll. The economics look better than expected. GDP final shows 2.1% growth versus 1.7. And the personal income index in line, and falling energy prices may be an ease inflation and fear of the Fed. Micron up 166 points, 16% after a blowout record report. To Holland with the answer on Wall Street.
5: Hi, friends. Andrea Kay here. Tired of fighting the same 10 pounds, feeling hormonal, and wondering why nothing seems to work anymore? I just sat down with Dr. Matthew Willis, founder of Advanced Functional Medicine, and he's the real deal. 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

0: universe, and directly responds to the theory that creation, including us humans, just sort of happened out of nothing. 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
1: 888-971-SAGE, 888-971-7243, Larry Elder, Salem News Channel. President Trump had a meeting with Republicans on Capitol Hill. John Kennedy responds to what happened. Barack Obama says Michelle was under a great deal of pressure when she was first lady because of the double standards. Senator Tommy Tuberville says Obama and Dr. Fauci should be in jail. Supreme Court sides with Trump in two immigration cases. And get this, 21% of Americans say there is, quote, too much effort to combat government fraud, close quote. 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Brent is in Los Angeles. Brent, you're in the Larry Elder Show. Always nice to hear from you.
2: Sagacious MAGA man Larry. First, I'll start with saying the story of everything is transcendent and essential. Everybody watch it.
1: Thank you.
2: And, yeah, and I want to speak about the stupid Ivy League old white woke women in New York who are loudly, proudly, and delusionally voting for the robbery, rape, and murder of their clueless sisters by suicidally supporting democratic, satanic racists, sexists, anti-Semitic jihadi socialists promising their demise. Rather than saying these stupid white women are condemned to their suicide, how about you, as a free black man, emancipated in 1863 by a righteous white Republican majority vote, tell our abused and psychologically enslaved white women that they can effortlessly cast off their communist chains by simply voting MAGA and becoming free too, just like you, Larry.
1: Brent, the only amendment is that you call them old white women. These are primarily younger white women who are supporting candidates like Mom Donnie.
2: Well, let's throw them in there too.
1: Yeah. Throw them in. These are the ones that went to college and universities. No, they're more likely to be younger. Absolutely incredible. In the number one capital city in America, New York City. And these are people that voted for Mamdani, that voted for this Chevalier. Again, Mamdani did not win the black vote, did not win the Hispanic vote. And this Chevalier did not win the black vote, did not win the Hispanic vote. She won with white voters, particularly young white voters, who were blatantly supporting socialism. Joy Behar says she's not afraid of Democrat socialism. She says Social Security is Democrat socialism, which means she doesn't even understand what socialism is. A welfare state is different from socialism. Socialism is government ownership of means of production. So Joy Behar isn't even sure what she's supporting. 888-971-SAG. President Trump got two major Supreme Court victories on immigration. Don't go away.
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8: 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And now your host. Welcome to Seculo. Will Haynes here, joined in studio by Jordan Seculo. And this one is kind of a head scratcher, folks, because I remember not too long ago, if you were a conservative and you warned of socialists or socialist policies that were creeping in from the far left into kind of the mainstream Democrat platform, you were called a conspiracy theorist. You were mocked, saying, oh, that's so funny. They're afraid of socialists, yada, yada. But what we have now is a real engagement from the DSA, Democrat Socialists of America, using the Democrat Party to get their candidates elected and nominated to these party leaders as they move forward to a general election. It started with Mamdani winning the mayor race. You also had many of them in the squad who were DSA affiliated, AOC, Cori Bush, those types of members of Congress. But now we're seeing it grow. We're seeing that three in New York were able to unseat establishment long-term congressmen in some cases in the primary. This isn't all of a sudden they flipped the seat. They were able to take the power away from their mainstream candidate or the incumbent in many places to win a nomination in a seat where they will pretty easily win in November. So you'd think that the leadership at least would be cautioning people like, okay, let's not blow this out of proportion, you know, try to settle people down.